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0: Hi, I'm Jason Wyom. Join me and my partner in crime, the Todd, every Saturday night for a blast from the past here on 88.7 The Diamond. 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We dig up obscure songs and tunes that were hits back in the day that aren't heard on radio anymore. Well, that is until we play them. It's not just about the songs either. It's about the memories and stories that go with them. So tune into a blast from the past every Saturday night at 10 right here on 88.7 WICR.
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0: For a movie to engage its audience, it has to have a riveting opening scene. On the next episode of The Score, I've collected some of the best opening movie scenes ever, from the non-stop action in the original Indiana Jones opening to the iconic Daughter of Man scene in 2001 A Space Odyssey and the unforgettable introduction to Saving Private Ryan. It's attention-grabbing cinema at its best, and it's this week on The Score.
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0: The guy coming up the street looked like he's from my hometown. Like old Charles Alexander, man. What you say, Gate?
1: Well, what you say, Nipper?
0: Well, what you know, Jim?
1: Oh, nothing much, boy.
0: How long you been up here, boy?
1: Oh, I've been up here about a year and a half.
0: A year and a half? Well, man, I've been up here a long time myself. I'm going back home.
1: Well, go on, then.
0: No, I'm going. Get some of them red beans and big ears. You remember them sleeping days, Badger? Get a load of this. This is why I'm going back.

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0: celebrating Bob Dylan's birthday this week on Folk Alley. Hey, I'm Cindy Howes, and we'll hear covers from Tim O'Brien, Joan Baez, the band, and of course, Bob Dylan himself. 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

Here's music from 20th century Catalonian composer Federico Mompó, based on a theme by Chopin, featuring pianist Daniil Trifonov.

siren's song lures sailors into the dangers of the sea. And that was the idea behind this pretty work by Lily Boulanger, Les Sirènes.

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1: Coming up this hour on Anytime Classical, late German Baroque, moody late Romantic, and America's first lady of piano. I'm Kate Botello, and coming up this hour on Anytime Classical, a concerto for clarinet by Johann Melchior Mölter, there's our late German Baroque, music to the White Dove by Mieczysław Karlowicz, that's our moody late Romantic, and a performance of Reflections on the Water by Claude Debussy, performed by Ruth Laredo, America's first lady of the piano. It's going to be a terrific hour of music. Stay right here.

0: AT Sports, I'm Gethin Coolball. Kyle Busch, a two-time Cup Series champion who won more races than anyone across NASCAR's three national series, has died after being hospitalized with a severe illness. He was 41. In the NBA playoffs, the Knicks won their ninth straight game, 109-93, over the Cavaliers to grab a 2-0 lead in the Eastern Conference Finals. Josh Hart led the way with 26 points.
1: We'll focus on winning, and I think everyone is willing to sacrifice.
0: In the Stanley Cup playoffs, the Canadiens opened the East Final with a 6-2 rout of the Hurricanes. Juraj Slafkovský registered 2 goals and an assist. Reigning NFL MVP Matthew Stafford agreed to a 1-year extension through 2027 with the LA Rams for a reported $55 million. And Taylor Moore leads golf's Byron Nelson by a stroke after one round. Gethin Coolbaugh, AP Sports.
2: It's 2 minutes after 6. Good morning, it's Tim Bonnell, and things moving much better on the roadways this morning than yesterday. Accident-free right now, and carb day activities. Usually you're on a Thursday. It says expect additional travel around Indianapolis Motor Speedway for carb day festivities. Gates open from 10 to 6. Events, final practice, 500 challenge carb day concert featuring County Crows, Switchfoot, 4 o'clock, and the Wienermobile race at 5. So that's in there for information. The roads, again, work zones moving at speed, and we'll keep an eye on things. The forecast, cloudy, isolated showers, possibly thunderstorms, high 67. Tonight, showers and thunderstorms, low 61. Scattered showers mainly before 10 on Saturday. Should be a mostly cloudy day, high of 76. And now, WICR, it's 59 degrees.
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5: First up this hour, Polish dances by a Polish composer. Mazurkas by Frederick Chopin, performed by pianist Paweł Kolesnikow.

Pavel Kolesnikov at the piano, performing Mazurkas by Frédéric Chopin. This is Anytime Classical. We're a production of Classical Music Indie. I'm your host, Kate Botello, with some late German Baroque music for you now, composed between 1742 and 1765 by Johann Melchior Mölter, a composer and violinist. This is his Concerto for the Clarinet, number 5. László Horváth is our clarinetist, with the Ferenc Erkel Chamber Orchestra, led by Lili Aldor.

0: Lily Aldor conducted the Ferenc Erkel Chamber Orchestra, our clarinetist Laszlo Horvath, in that Concerto for Clarinet No. 5 in D Major by Johann Melchior Mölter.
1: At 6:21, accident on 70 westbound at State Road 109, exit 115 out in Henry County. And heading towards Indianapolis. Other than that, we're in much better shape this morning as far as accidents go at this early stage of the rush hour. In construction zones, things moving up at speed as well. The forecast brings us cloudy skies, isolated showers, maybe even afternoon thunderstorms, high 67. Today, showers and thunderstorms tonight, low 61. And scattered showers tomorrow, mainly in the morning. Should be a mostly cloudy day, high 76. And the temperature now at WICR, 59 degrees.
2: This summer, celebrate the 60th anniversary of the Indianapolis Early Music Festival June through July at the Indiana History Center. Friday, June 12th, Gut, Wind, and Wire with soprano Molly Netter features the music of Dowland and his contemporaries. Then on June 14th, take a tour of Europe with Matthias Mauta and Ensemble Caprice as they journey through Baroque summits. On June 19th, explore a day with Dowland as we trace the arc of a single day in Dowland's lifetime. Profeta della Quinta presents From the Synagogue to the Palace on June 21st. And Baroque violinist Rachel Barton Pine and Ars Musica Chicago present the music of Corelli on July 10th. The Blakeman Gerber Indianapolis International Baroque Competition closes the season on July 12th. Five finalists will perform for the $15,000 top prize with the Indianapolis Baroque Orchestra. This year's festival will feature a pay-what-you-want admission. Give what feels right, be part of the music, and join us. Tickets and more at IndieEarlyMusic.org. The Indianapolis Early Music Festival, bringing medieval, Renaissance, and Baroque music to life.
0: Up next this hour, we're going to get a little moody with a late romantic Polish composer who composed this work at the age of 24 in the year 1900. This is Music to the White Dove, which is incidental music for a play of the same name. It's very moody and emotional. Our composer is Mieczysław Karłowicz, and we'll hear this performed by the Polish National Symphony Orchestra of Warsaw under the direction of Witold Rowicki.

Witold Rowicki conducted the Polish National Symphony Orchestra of Warsaw performing Music to the White Dove by Mieczysław Karlowicz. Thank you for listening to Anytime Classical, a production of Classical Music Indie, and I'm your host, Kate Botello. You can reach me or any of my colleagues with an email to info@classicalmusicindie.org. Up next, a short work for the piano by Claude Debussy between 1901 and 1905, the composition date. This is very impressionistic music, in this instance, Reflections on the Water. And this is performed by Ruth Laredo, who in the 1970s was renowned for her recordings of the works of Scriabin, Rachmaninoff, and Ravel. She was referred to as America's First Lady of the Piano.

0: America's First Lady of the Piano, Ruth Laredo, performed Images, Book 1, Number 1, Reflections on the Water by Claude Debussy.
1: 20 minutes before 7 o'clock, it's 6:40, and for the Friday morning drive, things in better shape than yesterday. There is an incident inbound out in Henry County on I-70 westbound, exit 115. It's on the exit ramp, so not seeing a huge delay like we did yesterday on the interstate systems. It is carb day, so around Speedway, watch for heavy traffic there for those festivities at the 16th and Georgetown roundabout area. Showers look like are the order of the day. It'll be a cloudy day, a high of 67, with possibly a thunderstorm later in the afternoon, but scattered showers will stick with us tonight, low of 61. On Saturday, scattered showers mainly in the morning. Should be a mostly cloudy day, high 76 tomorrow. And at the moment, the temperature's 59 at WICR, 88.7 The Diamond.
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3: I'm Deborah Lou Harder for the Met. 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Anna Perozzi stars as the fierce Chinese princess, opposite Brian Jade as the mysterious Prince Khalaf. They're joined by Angel Blue and John Relier, with Oksana Leniv conducting. 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
0: It's time to wind down this hour on Anytime Classical, and we'll have some great fun while we do so with a Mexican folk song suite. This is number 6 by various composers, performed by Sociedad Filarmónica, conducted by Eduardo Álvarez.

0: Eduardo Alvarez conducted Sociedad Filarmónica, the Philharmonic Society, performing the Mexican Folk Song Suite No. 6 by various composers. This is Anytime Classical. I'm Kate Botello. Thank you for listening with me this hour. Hope you enjoyed that.
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0: Coming up this hour on Anytime Classical, a sound check for a Czech sound, a super talented court musician, and some goofy Neol madness. I'm Kate Botello, and coming your way this hour, some polkas by the Bohemian composer Bedřich Smetana, some pieces for the guitar by Robert de Vizé, who performed in the courts of two French kings, and our final work this hour, Le Bœuf sur le Toit, The Ox on the Roof, hilarious, fun music from the French composer Darius Milhaud. Stay right here.
4: I'm Marcela Sanchez with an AP News Minute. Republican leaders declined to hold a vote on a House War Powers resolution, and planned votes have been delayed into June. The legislation would compel President Trump to withdraw from the war with Iran. Republicans have been broadly supportive of Trump's efforts to destroy Iran's nuclear capabilities, but some are now saying the president's 60-day deadline to wage war without congressional approval has expired. A woman at the center of a $200 million fraud case in Minnesota has received a prison sentence of nearly 42 years. Amy Buck ran the nonprofit Feeding Our Future and was convicted in the fraud case that helped ignite an immigration crackdown by the Trump administration. Stephen Colbert said goodbye last night to The Late Show after 11 seasons. A number of celebrities joined him, including his final guest, Paul McCartney, bringing to an end the show that ran for 33 years. I'm Marcela Sanchez.
5: It's 2 minutes after 7 o'clock. 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Vehicle fire 65 southbound at West Dr. Martin Luther King there. It's exit 114 in the near north side of downtown. Also have an accident 465 southbound at Washington Street on the east side. The forecast says maybe some afternoon showers. Looks like isolated showers through the day with cloudy skies. High 67 today for Carb Day. Showers and thunderstorms tonight, low of 61. And Saturday, scattered showers mainly in the morning. A mostly cloudy day, high 76 tomorrow. It's 58 now at WICR. 88.7 The Diamond.
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7: This is the Post Perspective for May 15th. Regular transcontinental train service began today in 1869. Few of the passengers would have been prepared for how rough the journey to California would be. For one thing, it would last 8 to 10 days and test the patience of passengers with its numerous stops and slow progress. The train traveled about 20 miles an hour, and it could be stopped for hours or days by damaged track, floods, tornadoes, blizzards, avalanches, buffalo herds, or swarms of locusts. Meals were only available at train stations, which seemed to offer beefsteak for every meal, occasionally varied by antelope T-bone, sweet potatoes, cornmeal flatbread, and chicken stew, actually made from prairie dog. The journey grew more interesting as the train approached the Rockies, and passengers stared fearfully down into deep chasms. Train fare was $65, and then Pullman cars were added. They were so luxurious that travelers were glad to pay an extra $100 for the comfort. From the Saturday Evening Post, thanks for listening.
0: This is Anytime Classical, a production of Classical Music Indy. I'm Kate Botello. Thanks for listening with me this hour. Right now we're going to dance. We'll hear some selected polkas from Group 2 of a set by Bedřich Smetana, a Bohemian composer who composed these in the 1850s while trying to define a really Czech orchestral sound. We'll hear this performed by the Brno State Philharmonic Orchestra, conducted by František Jilek.

0: František Ilek led the Brno State Philharmonic Orchestra performing some selected polkas by Bedřich Smetana.
1: 7:18 is the current time, and as we check the drive-in this morning, have accident reported over on the east side. It's on 465 at the Washington Street exit 46, reported to be on that exit ramp. And also on the west side, left lane of 465 northbound blocked at 71st Street, north end of Eagle Creek there, causing some stop and go traffic back to I-65 at exit 20. And still working the vehicle fire 65 southbound, the near north side of downtown, west at Dr. Martin Luther King, that's exit 114. The forecast calls for cloudy skies, isolated showers, maybe even some afternoon thunderstorms. Today's high 67 and busy around Carb Day. Looks like tonight's weather will be scattered thunderstorms and a low of 61. Those showers could be with us in the morning tomorrow, mostly cloudy day and high of 76. It's 58 at WICR, 88.7 The Diamond.
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0: Up next this hour, some 18th century lute music by Robert de Vizet. He composed this in 1760. He played the lute, the guitar, the theorbo, the viol, and he was a singer, a multi-talented fellow, and he performed in two different courts, Louis XIV and Louis XV. So he was very successful.

Nigel North performed guitar pieces in D minor by Robert Devizet. You're listening to Anytime Classical, a production of Classical Music Indie. I'm your host, Kate Botello. Thank you for hanging out and listening to music with me this hour. If you'd like to send me a note, my email address is kbotello@classicalmusicindie.org. Some Beethoven for you right now. The Rondo for piano and orchestra in B-flat major, he composed in 1793. It was originally intended as the final movement of his piano concerto number 2, but now it's just a freestanding piece. We'll hear it performed by Stefan Vladar at the piano with Capella Istropolitana led by Barry Wordsworth.

0: Stefan Vladar, pianist, performed with Capella Istropolitana, led by Barry Wordsworth, in the Rondo for Piano and Orchestra in B-flat major by Ludwig van Beethoven.
1: 7:39. It's 41 minutes before 8 o'clock. Good morning, it's Tim Bonnell. 465 southbound at Washington Street on the east side exit. On the exit ramp, slow down, though, on the west side on 465. That's on the northbound lanes. After I-65 there around 71st Street, exit 21, does have a left lane blocked in there, and so it is backing things up past I-65 northbound on 465. Have to squeeze over to the right to get past that accident. And a vehicle fire 65 southbound West Street, Dr. Martin Luther King's, seems to be not causing any problem on the drive into downtown. The forecast brings us cloudy skies, isolated showers, maybe even a thunderstorm this afternoon. High of 67, and tonight showers, thunderstorms, likely a low of 61. Scattered showers mainly in the morning tomorrow, mostly cloudy day, but it'll be high of about 76. We're at 58 now at WICR, 88.7 The Diamond.
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0: We'll wind up this hour on a goofy note with the French composer Darius Milhaud and his 1919-1920 composition Le Boeuf sur le Toit, which was originally intended as incidental music for Charlie Chaplin comedies, but ended up becoming music for an absurdist Jean Cocteau ballet. And I'm not going to get into the plot of that one, but it's redonkulous and hilarious. Look it up for yourself. Some notes on the title, though. First of all, Le Boeuf sur le Toit is the name of a Brazilian folk dance, but it was also World War I French slang for a jam session because concert halls were closed because of the war, so people all performed in cafes. And when there were too many musicians to fit into the cafe, they would perform on the roof. We'll hear this music, performed by the Ulster Orchestra, conducted by Jan-Pascal Tortelier.

0: Jan-Pascal Tourtellier conducted the Ulster Orchestra in Le Boeuf sur le Toit, The Ox on the Roof, originally intended as incidental music for Charlie Chaplin comedies, but eventually an absurdist Jean Cocteau ballet, music of Darius Milhaud. I'm Kate Botello. Merci beaucoup. This is Anytime Classical.
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0: Coming up this hour on Anytime Classical, little treats for your ears, good opera, bad libretto, and noisy French symphonies. I'm Kate Botello, and coming your way this hour, some bagatelles, which mean basically little treats for the ears, by Gerald Finzi,

0: The Overture and Suite from Dardanus, a terrific opera musically speaking, not quite so popular with the libretto, and a big noisy Paris Symphony by W.A. Mozart. Music's coming right up. Stay right here.
1: I'm Marcela Sanchez with an AP News Minute. President Trump has stirred confusion by saying the U.S. will send an additional 5,000 American troops to Poland. His announcement follows weeks of changing statements from Trump and his administration about reducing, not increasing, the U.S. military footprint in Europe. The Department of Homeland Security has announced new flight restrictions in response to the Ebola outbreak. The agency says all U.S.-bound American citizens and permanent residents who have been in Congo, Uganda, or South Sudan in the previous 21 days must enter only through Washington Dulles International Airport for enhanced screening. British police have appealed for witnesses in their investigation into alleged offenses by the former Prince Andrew, including sexual misconduct. The former prince, now known as Andrew Mountbatten Windsor, has repeatedly denied wrongdoing. I'm Marcela Sanchez.
2: 2 minutes after 8 o'clock, 465 northbound, 71st Street, left lane blocked, been back in traffic up on the west side northbound, 465 from 46th Street all the way up to 71st Street, squeezing over to that right lane there after I-65. Also, 465 on the east side northbound at 74, that's exit number 49, right shoulder accident. And carb day, so extra volume around the Speedway area, of course. Cloudy skies, some isolated showers, maybe even a thunderstorm this afternoon, high of 67. Showers or thunderstorms with us tonight, low of 61. And on Saturday, scattered showers, mainly in the morning, mostly cloudy day, a high of 76 tomorrow. It's 58 at WICR, 88.7 The Diamond.
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0: Thanks for listening to Anytime Classical. We're a production of Classical Music Indy. I'm your host, Kate Otello. Happy to share some music from Tommaso Albinoni now. His concerto for oboe in C major, composed around the year 1722. Han de Vries is our oboist with the Alma Musica Amsterdam Ensemble, led by Bob van Asperen.

Bob van Asperen was leading Alma Musica Amsterdam, our oboist Han de Vries performing the Concerto for Oboe in C Major, composed around 1722 by Tommaso Albinoni. Up next, just for fun, an instrumental of a show tune, the Trolley Song from Meet Me in St. Louis by Ralph Blaine, performed by the Boston Pops Orchestra, conducted by John Williams.

0: The Trolley Song from Meet Me in St. Louis, performed by the Boston Pops. Music of Ralph Blaine.
1: It's 17 minutes after 8 o'clock. Good morning, it's Tim Bonnell. As we check to drive, things improving over on the west side, northbound 465 around 71st Street. Had a lane out, and that seems to be opening. Everything's moving. I'm picking up speed over there, back up to the posted speed limits. Accidents not really causing any interstate problems at this point. The construction zones also moving relatively well. A nice Friday, heading over towards the track for Carb Day. Of course, Speedway will be busy, but it looks like cloudy skies for the day with some isolated showers. Maybe a afternoon thunderstorm, high of about 67 today. Tonight, showers and thunderstorms, low of 61. 30% chance of those scattered showers tomorrow, mainly in the morning. Cloudy day, high of 76 for Saturday. It's 58 now at WICR 88.7 The Diamond.
2: This is Deborah Lou Harder for the Metropolitan Opera. 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We'll also revisit some historic performances with our Artist Choice series and our popular Listener's Choice. It all begins on December 6th with La Boheme on the Robert K. Johnson Foundation Metropolitan Opera International Radio Network.
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0: Up next this hour, some little treats for your ears, bagatelles. Five of them for clarinet and piano composed during World War II by Gerald Finzi. We'll hear this performed by pianist Eugene Rowley and clarinetist Patricia Shantz.

Pianist Eugene Rowley and clarinetist Patricia Shands performed Five Bagatelles, Little Treats, by composer Gerald Finzi. Up next, the sour music from the French composer Jean-Philippe Rameau. This is the overture and suite to Dardanos, which he composed in 1739. Now, this is a tragic opera about war, marriage, a magician, and a monster, ostensibly about the son of Zeus and his wife Electra. But the plot was so convoluted that it flopped entirely until it was rewritten in 1760. We'll hear this music performed by Les Talents Lyriques, led by Christophe Roussel.

0: Christophe Roussel led La Talence Lyrique, performing the overture and suite from the 1739 opera Dardanos by Jean-Philippe Rameau.
1: 8:38 is the current time, 22 minutes before 9 o'clock. And on the interstates, slow traffic on 465 northbound around 71st Street, where I had a left lane block that's greatly improved, not big delays up there any longer. And other than that, interstates look pretty good. Of course, it's carb day, so over at the track, 16th Street stopped westbound pretty much from Tibbs on over to the south end of the track. And the approach from the west side is moving pretty well. Lyndhurst up to 20th and over to the Coke lot up at 25th Street. Looks okay if parking's available there. Generally don't allow left turns off of 16th Street on race days. So that Poco Street there at the south end of the track, also heavy through Speedway. Cloudy skies, some isolated showers, maybe a thunderstorm this afternoon, a high of 67. Tonight, showers, thunderstorms, low 61, and scattered showers mainly in the morning tomorrow, about a 30% chance. Should be a mostly cloudy day through Saturday, but warm, high 76 tomorrow. It's 58 at WICR 88.7, The Diamond.
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0: Time to wrap up this hour now on Anytime Classical with music from W.A. Mozart, his Symphony No. 31, The Paris, in D major. Now, he composed this in Paris when he was job hunting at the age of 22, and he used a huge orchestra for this composition, much bigger than what he had written for before. And his father, Leopold, wrote that to judge by the Parisian symphonies he'd seen, the French must like noisy symphonies. So this one's pretty noisy for Mozart, performed by the orchestra of the 18th century, conducted by Franz Bruggen.

0: Franz Bruggen conducted the orchestra of the 18th century, performing the Symphony No. 31 in D major, Paris, by W.A. Mozart. Thanks for hanging out and listening this hour. I'm Kate Botello. This is Anytime Classical.
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4: This is the Composer's Datebook for May 22nd. I'm John Burge. The German composer Richard Strauss wrote his first song at age 6 and his last at age 84, a year before his death in 1949. Four of his last songs were for soprano and orchestra. These Four Last Songs, as they came to be known, were premiered in London at the Royal Albert Hall on today's date in 1950. Strauss had written to the great Norwegian soprano Kirsten Flagstad, suggesting, "I would like to make it possible that the songs should be at your disposal for a world premiere with a first-class conductor and orchestra." Flagstad did sing the premiere performances with the first-rate Philharmonia Orchestra of London, conducted by the legendary German conductor Wilhelm Furtwängler. In addition to those performers, credit for the realization of Strauss's request is also due to an unlikely and exotic patron of the arts, namely the Maharaja of Mysore, who put up a cash guarantee for the Strauss premiere. And since he could not be present himself, the Maharaja asked that the premiere be recorded and the discs shipped to him in Mysore. The Maharaja had wanted to be a concert pianist, but the deaths of both his father and his uncle forced him to succeed to the throne in 1940 at the age of 21. In addition to underwriting the Strauss premiere, the young Maharaja championed the music of the Russian composer Nicholas Metner. And in 1945, the creation of the Philharmonia Orchestra of London as a recording ensemble for the enterprising EMI producer Walter Legg. Composer's Datebook is produced by APM, American Public Media, in conjunction with the American Composers Forum, reminding you that all music was once new.
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0: Coming up this hour on Anytime Classical, some music from Handel performed by a couple of wizards. And for our long play this hour, the first and only string quartet by Camille Saint-Saëns, who wanted to address criticisms of his chamber music, or lack thereof. Anytime Classical is a production of Classical Music Indy, and I'm your host, Kate Botello. You can reach me or any of my colleagues, Dr. Denise Finnegan-Hill, Michael Toulouse, or Joshua Thompson, with one email to info@classicalmusicindy.org. Music is coming right up. Stay right here. We'll kick off this hour with some raucous fun from the composer Julius Fučík. This is The Old Grumbler. We'll hear bassoonist Jiří Formacek performing with the Czech Philharmonic Orchestra, conducted by Václav Neumann.

0: Yuri Formacek, bassoonist, performed with the Czech Philharmonic Orchestra led by Václav Neumann. That was The Old Grumbler by Julius Fučík.
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0: 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I'm your host, Kate Botello, happy to be here with you this hour, sharing music. Up next, Handel. George Frederick Handel. This is a sonata for the recorder, number 7 in C major. He composed this around 1712. And we are in the hands of a couple of wizards performing this music. World-renowned recorderist Mikola Petri and the one and only Keith Jarrett is here playing the harpsichord.

Keith Jarrett, harpsichordist, Mikola Petri, recorderist, performing the Sonata for Recorder No. 7 in C major, composed around 1712 by George Frederick Handel. It's time for our long play now this hour on Anytime Classical. I'm Kate Botello with music next from Camille Saint-Saëns. This is his one and only Quartet for Strings that he composed in April of 1899. This is Opus 112 in E minor. He composed this in Las Palmas in the Canary Islands when he was 64 years old in answer to some critics who had addressed the fact that he had some gaps in his portfolio by way of chamber music. So he answered that by writing his one and only string quartet. It's dedicated to the French virtuoso violinist Eugène Ysaÿe. Here's the string quartet No. 1. And only by Camille Saint-Saëns.

0: 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And by Prairie Farms, Indiana's farmer-owned dairy.
1: When the pressure is applied, when your backs are against the wall, how do you respond? The Greyhounds, the Bearcats, today we will decide which of those two programs heads to Chattanooga, Tennessee for the Division II Softball World Series. The Hounds have their backs against the wall for the first time in this tournament as they fell in Game 1 3-2 yesterday afternoon, meaning they need two wins in two games today to see themselves into their fourth World Series in program history. For the Bearcats, with that Game 1 win, they're just one win away from their first ever appearance in the Division II Softball World Series. This game today did get moved up 2 hours due to the impending rain that's expected this afternoon. So Game 1 will be a 10 a.m. first pitch with Game 2 today will be a 10 a.m. first pitch with a possible Game 3 occurring about 30 minutes after Game 2 if the Greyhounds are to claim a victory. My name, Jay Sodge. Alongside me is Charles Foster with Ashley Ellison, about a mile away or so of a walk in Esch Hall, keeping us on the air. Charles, the Greyhounds, their backs are against the wall. How do they respond? 59-6 on the season. They're accustomed to winning games, but they haven't really seen a game that they can win in a big spot like this.
2: I think that the biggest thing that this team is going to be looking for is to get the ball and play against Huck. They went against Huck in yesterday afternoon's game, only with 4 or 5 hits on the game. They did not have as good of a game as we thought they would have, and a lot of errors. That's going to be the big thing. Cut down on the mental mistakes. We mentioned that this is a very big mental battle. This is a game that they've not experienced too much of this, you know, being against the wall, being in the losing position. So they're going to have to not get in their head, because, like we said, those mental mistakes yesterday, we were talking about after the game, you cut out maybe even 1-2 errors. This team is winning this game, and this is a whole different story. So cut out the mental mistakes, get the ball in play. That's going to be the biggest thing. Each batter just needs to go up there and do what they're supposed to do.
1: Look back at yesterday's contest. The Bearcats won 3-2. They out-hit the Hounds by 4. The Hounds committed 3 errors in that ball game, one more costly, costing them 2 runs in the top of the 6th inning. It was a great outing for Sammy Huck. 7 innings pitched, 4 hits, 2 earned runs, 4 walks, 7 strikeouts, and 132 total pitches. She'll be back out in the circle today for game number 2. You know, with softball, how it works, it's a lot different on your arm than it would be in baseball, so pitchers can go day in, day out. So Huck will be back out in the circle after she shut the Greyhounds down yesterday. For the Hounds, they went with Caitlin Buncey in game 1. A bit of a surprise. We thought Cheyenne Eads might get the go in game 1. Eads will be the game 2 pitcher instead. So Cheyenne Eads, the right-handed pitcher, a sophomore from Shelbyville, will get the start today. She is 30-2 on the season compared to Bunty's 27-4 record. A 2.21 ERA for Eads. Did pitch against McKendry earlier this year, and she went 7 innings, 5 hits, 2 earned runs, 8 strikeouts in their eventual win against the Bearcats in that one. So with Eads in the circle now, it gives the Bearcats a different look. This is lefty versus righty now.
2: Yeah, and I think that the biggest thing, like you mentioned, is this team comes into the game. They know that they're going against Sammy Huck. While we see the Bearcats, they're going to have to go against Cheyenne Eads, an arm that they haven't seen in a while. And now this changes things. Like you said, going from a more contact pitcher to a strikeout pitcher. And it's a very different approach. You have to start playing a little bit more into yourself. You have this, you know, some of those mediocre hitters or those hitters that aren't as consistent. You're going to start to see, you know, the half swings, the nervous swings. That's whenever you start to see these mechanics start to kind of get broken down whenever you're going to get a pitcher that has so much movement on her pitches.
1: Once again, the Greyhounds come in at 59-6. Number 2 in the nation in the rankings. The Bearcats at 47-15. Number 14 nationally is where they stand. These are the 1 and 2 seeds in the Midwest region. They did battle just a few weeks ago in the regular season on April 25th. In fact, that was the last time the Bearcats actually left their state lines. Since the 25th, the Bearcats played 4 home games and then played in the conference tournament, which was in Illinois, and then played at home in the regional. So this is the first time they've left state lines since that last series in Indianapolis on April 25th. And that trip so far has been pretty good. They won game 1, and, you know, you take that momentum into game 1. the Greyhounds are fighting for their lives right now. If you're the Bearcats, you can't get complacent knowing that you just need one win today.
2: Yeah, and I talked about it last night, or last yesterday afternoon during the game. I said that this is the best time to be down on one. You're playing a doubleheader, so if you win, momentum stays. It's half an hour. Like, you literally are going in there, you're re-warming up, and then you're right back on the field. So if the Greyhounds win, their momentum is theirs, and they're at home. So I'm not going to definitely say that they're in the advantage here. I definitely think McKendry has the advantage with taking game one, as always, but this is the best way to be down if you are in the Greyhound situation. So McKendry cannot get complacent, because in just 14 innings in just 4 or 5 hours, their whole season can be over if they don't step up.
1: You know, with this game being moved up 2 hours to a 10 a.m. start, does that have any effect on these two teams?
2: Absolutely. I think that you know, it might have some effect on us. It's a little bit earlier in the morning. I'll tell you, this is the earliest I've been up in a while.
1: But this is the earliest I've ever called a game.
2: I think that yes and no. Morning games are, as someone that's played morning games, are a little bit harder. But at the same time, like, these guys, they're built for this. They're here for a reason. They're in hotels for this reason to come play this game. 10 a.m. for them, they're ready to play.
1: The Bearcats are going to be donning their all-white today. The pinstripes in purple with McKendry across the chest and block lettering. The Greyhounds in their black, all-black outfit today. Uindy across the chest in white lettering. That's the uniform matchup. And you look at these players again. If you didn't listen to yesterday's game, be on the lookout for the name of Lauren Harris for the McKendry Bearcats there. Senior shortstop, the three-peat Midwest Region Player of the Year. And, you know, she led things off yesterday with a solo shot on top of the first inning. So be expecting her to have a good day. Once again, she had 3 hits yesterday in her 4 plate appearances.
2: Yeah, wait for us to say her name or wait to hear the John Cena music in the background. I was telling Jace last night, yesterday afternoon, once again, God, I think about thinking this last night. I was telling Jace yesterday afternoon that every single time I heard that music, you know that, you know, you're the start. It's one of those things like, you know, whenever you're playing Little League and you're like, oh, it's a big hitter because it's the only person can hit it to the outfield. Lauren Harris comes on the field and everything changes. You can see the entire defense shift, the entire pitching plan is different, and everyone kind of gets on their toes because of how consistent she is, not only getting the ball in play, but also that ability to get it out of the park.
1: You look back yesterday again, and we kind of mentioned throughout the game that the Bearcats had outplayed the Greyhounds in the first in game one. Why do you think that is? What do you think the Bearcats did so well that led them to outplaying and eventually beating the Greyhounds, and how do the Greyhounds kind of fix that today? How do they counter that?
2: Number one, I say defensive efficiency. Like I said, only one error on the Bearcats, and it was one of those like that was not caught that costly. And also, plate approach was a lot better for the Bearcats. They came in there, and we were talking to Jake, who's doing TV, that every single time we felt like we were saying full count or 2-2 count because this team was working these counts and really making Bunty work for it. While we saw a lot of those earlier in the count outs from the Greyhounds, I think that what they need to do, work the counts, like we said, and play a game of clean softball, not going out there and making those mental mistakes.
1: We'll take a quick break. When we come back, take a look at some of the players and lineups today for game number 2 of this Midwest Super Regional. Jay Sodge, Charles Foster with you on 88.7 The Diamond.
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5: 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Soprano Anna Perozzi makes her network broadcast debut in the daunting title role of the fierce princess, opposite tenor Brian Jade as Khalaf, the mysterious prince willing to risk everything for Turandot's love. They're joined by Angel Blue as the humble servant Liu and John Relier as Khalaf's father Timur, the exiled king of Tartary. Maestro Oksana Liniv conducts the Met Orchestra and chorus in Puccini's grand and colorful score. Tune in for Turandot, Saturday, live on the Robert K. Johnson Foundation Metropolitan Opera International Radio Network.
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1: announcing the lineups here at Baumgartner Field. Announcing the Greyhounds first. 1, 2, 3, they go Brooklyn Willis, Kara Cooper, Cheyenne Eads as usual. The 4, 5, and 6, mostly the same. A bit of a switch up, though, in the 4, 5, and 6 is Rodriguez. Jager, your number 4 and 5, but batting 6th today is Sydney Oliver. Oliver usually bats 9th in the order, but had a pretty good day, had a pretty good hit yesterday, so she'll move up the order to number 6. Vickery will bat 7. Shelby Cook moves down from 6 to 8 today. Keep in mind, Shelby Cook and 5 played appearances against Sammy Huck in her career, 5 strikeouts. So she moves down to number 8, and then Emma Piercy playing in right field today will bat number 9. For the Bearcats today, their pitcher once again is Sammy Huck. She'll lead things off the batting order as well, followed by the Midwest Region Player of the Year, Lauren Harris. And then Jasmine Myers is the 1, 2, 3 as usual. Paisley Twaite, Laney Tapp, Allie Grenzebach will be your 4, 5, and 6. In the bottom of the order will be Molly Bartz, Addie Clark, and Trista Moore. The exact same lineup as yesterday. If it ain't broke, don't fix it. That's what they say.
2: No, absolutely. I'm not fixing this lineup if I'm McKendry. I'm keeping it the exact same. But I'm intrigued by the lineup change for the Greyhounds of Moving Cook. Like we said, this could be their last game of the season. She is still one of your best hitters. And, yes, she's been struggling with the strikeout bug. But at the same time, having her at 8, I'm interested to see how that lines up.
1: National anthem here at Baumgartner Field. When we come back, first pitch of game number 2 of the Super Regional on 88.7 WICR.
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0: getting set here for first pitch of game number two in this Midwest Super Regional. Game number two, as they do in Super Regionals, although the Greyhounds are on their home turf, they do flip home and away for game number two, which means the Greyhounds will have the bats in their hands first, and the Bearcats will take over defensive duties to begin today's contest. So out into the circle goes Sammy Huck. You look back at yesterday's contest, she was pretty good. Seven innings pitched, four hits, two earned runs, four walks and seven strikeouts in a game number one victory that moved her record up to 26-7 on the season. She's got a 2.16 ERA, and man, she has some really nasty pitches in her arsenal.
1: I mean, I talked about it yesterday. We look at the way that Sammy Huck pitches. She has that very good mixture of off speed with a lot of rise, but also off speed. I mean, and then but you see that fastball with a lot of rise and a lot of downward motion. You don't really know where the ball goes, because she kind of paints all four edges of the strike zone. And then on top of that, like we said, the off speed is nasty. I mean, whenever you find yourself doubting where a pitch is going or how fast a pitch going, because if you look at an off speed pitch, it looks like it's coming out as a fastball, comes out of that same arm slot, that same arm speed, but then it just kind of dies on you, and that's when you get that swing and the miss, so you swing over it. And we see that a lot with Sammy Huck, and that's why she got those seven strikeouts yesterday.
0: Brooklyn Willis will lead us off. All-conference first team, 21 home runs on the season, 74 runs. Both of those are single-season Greyhound records. Yesterday, Willis went 0-for-3 with a walk and a strikeout against Sammy Huck. The first pitch of game number two is called strike one, outer part of the plate.
1: And just like that, like I was talking about, just painting that kind of outside corner there. She makes the ump do their job because she absolutely will put it on the edge there.
0: 0-1 pitch to Willis. She'll swing on an 0-1 count, foul it back and away. 0-2 now to the right-handed bat of Brooklyn Willis. A right-handed bat from Shirley, Indiana, a sophomore playing out in left field again with a 1.236 OPS on the season. That's pretty good.
1: I would say that's pretty good, absolutely.
0: You're only beaten out by Lauren Harris of players on the field today. We'll get a few fresh softballs from the Greyhounds dugout as Kara Cooper hands some to the home plate umpire, who will flip one to the catcher Paisley Twait, who will feed her pitcher Sammy Huck. We'll try now on an 0-2 pitch from Huck to Willis. First batter of this game, top of the first inning. The Hounds at the bats, down 0-1 in the series. Outside part, called ball, 1-2 count now to Willis. For Willis in the conference this year, she was first in runs, first in RBIs, doubles, home runs, ABs, a lot of first place honors for her. She'll smack this one into left field for a leadoff single.
1: Deja vu from what we saw yesterday. We saw this a lot. We saw a lot of those leadoff singles, we saw a lot of leadoff walks, actually, for this team. But that first base was occupied a lot for the Greyhounds, and the biggest story of the game is they could not take advantage of it. Can they advance this runner into scoring position here with Cooper up to play?
0: Willis gets her first hit of this Super Regional, brings up Kara Cooper. Cooper went 0-for-4 in game number one yesterday. First pitch is going to be called strike one, inside part of the plate. Very tough spot to hit a ball if you're a batter. That was right in the corner.
1: That's a strike that you take. That's one of those strikes you can live with that, especially in the first.
0: Runner over on first. Nobody away. Top of the first inning for the Hounds. Cooper will think about swinging, but watches it fly high for ball one of the count.
1: And I talked about Cooper. I said that she's going to find one. And in these weekend series, yes, 0-for-4, but those mechanics, she will find a gap. And it's just they hope that they can do it before it's too late.
0: Bat the team high, 4-0-8. Shows bunt, pops it up and away behind. She'll be behind 1-2 now with Kara Cooper. Once again, that team high, 4-0-8 batting average with a 1.060 OPS. Third team all conference.
1: And Cooper has a very low batting stance. You see the arms always choked up. A lot of opportunity for contact.
0: 1-2, lefty to lefty. Cooper will swing and miss. Strikeout number one for Sammy Huck. She had seven of those yesterday.
1: And it's one of those things, a movable force, but an unstoppable object. You know, Cooper, she's been one of those best hitters on this. She is the best contact hitter on this team, but Sammy Huck's one of the best pitchers in the nation.
0: Brings up Cheyenne Eads, who'll take the circle for the Greyhounds in the defensive bottom of the inning. She swings and misses on the first pitch behind 0-1 to begin. That's what Huck does so well. She begins ahead and counts almost each and every batter. The wind picking up again on a windy day here in Indianapolis as Eads will take strike two.
1: And Huck starting off this first inning just absolutely painting the outside corner. That left side has been where we've seen the majority of her pitch mix go. A lot of fastballs.
0: 0-2 pitch. to Cheyenne Ede. She'll pop this one towards foul territory on the right side. It'll just get out of play to keep Ede alive. Once again, this wind kind of shifting towards the infield a little bit. It'll be whipping around between there and towards left, but right now shifting in towards the infield again, so not a batter's wind kind of day.
1: Wasn't yesterday either.
0: 0-2, runner goes. Willis will slide into second safely with a stolen bag. And for Brooklyn Willis, that'll be her 12th of the season.
1: But we see right there a backwards K from Huck, and just an absolutely beautiful steal attempt, getting them in scoring position with two outs. But we talked about it. It's just a really, really, really good outside pitch there, and just kind of froze her.
0: Two straight strikeouts after a leadoff single. Brings up Maya Rodriguez. Rodriguez yesterday went 1-for-2 with a walk against Sammy Huck. And a first pitch ball this time, the first one for Huck today. That was a little bit high and outside from lefty to lefty. Rodriguez, the sophomore from Woodridge, Illinois, batting .322 on the season. Swing and a miss. Foul tip that time, 1-1.
1: We're just taking a look at Rodriguez. Rodriguez has had one of the better approaches that we've seen in this weekend series. She played a good game at the hot corner yesterday and had some really good ABs.
0: 1-1, and it's going to be called outside. 2-1 incoming to Maya Rodriguez. Already two strikeouts for Sammy Huck, who had seven of them yesterday. She has 278 Ks on the year now. 2-1 pitch to Rodriguez. A swing and a foul tip back out of play. 2-2.
1: And Huck looking to get her third strikeout of the game already in the first inning, but a big runner in scorer's position for Rodriguez.
0: 2-2 pitch here to Rodriguez. High fastball. Full count.
1: This is a big one. You got to play within yourself. You got to be willing to walk. If you're Huck, I mean, you have that base open, throw a pitcher's pitch. Do not force something down the middle that could get some barrel and bring someone in.
0: Full count pitch. Just a little bit too high to the home plate umpire. That was awfully close to the top of the zone, but it's called a ball four and a walk for Maya Rodriguez.
1: And yeah, right down the middle, just a little bit too high, according to them.
0: Brings out Josie Janger, batting fifth today, the DP for this Greyhounds team. Lefty lefty again, she'll swing it. Foul it back off the back netting and begin behind 0-1. Runner on first and second with two outs for the Greyhounds here. Top of the first on their home turf. Trying to force a game three later today. Down 1-0 in the series. They fell 3-2 in game number one yesterday. 0-1 pitch. Jager will swing softly and foul it back on the right side. And now she's behind 0-2.
1: And you see that a lot on that lefty-lefty matchup. I mean, whenever you're not going to see as much outside as a same-side hitter, whenever you're going against that lefty-lefty, you're going to see a lot with at least Huck. You're going to see a lot of those inside pitches, those ones where you really got to snap your wrist to it to get any contact.
0: Behind 0-2, Sammy Huck already on two strikeouts. A high fastball now makes it 1-2. So tough to get back in counts against Sammy Huck. Continues to find the outer parts of the zone. A 1-2 pitch looking for one here. Almost had it. Called just a little bit outside, lefty on lefty.
1: A very, very tight zone to start off the game, and promising because that one was a ball, but I can see that one being rung up a lot. You do not want to end this with the bat on your shoulder.
0: Count even at two. That's going to be called strike three. Ringer up. Three Ks in the first inning for Sammy Huck. Two backwards Ks as well. We'll head to the bottom of the first. The Bearcats have the first chance at things. The Hounds get one hit, leave 2-1, and strike out three times. Bearcats up when we come back on 88.7 WICR.
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0: Back at Baumgartner Field on a cloudy morning here in Indianapolis. Some rain pushing in from the south. Move this game up 2 hours. Move the possible game three up a few hours as well. Game number two, the Super Regional. The Bearcats lead the series 1-0. Bottom of the first we go. This game tied 0-0. And the Bearcats have their first crack at things. Cheyenne Ease will have her first look at the Bearcats in the Super Regional. Out in the circle, the Greyhounds. Right-handed pitcher, a sophomore from Trumbullville, Indiana. With a 2-2-1 ERA, will face off against Sammy Huck. Huck will race four, but watch a strike one fly by. Once again, Eads pitching at the Bearcats earlier this year, went seven full innings. Two earned runs, five hits, eight strikeouts, and a win. 0-1 to Sammy Huck, the pitcher on the other side of things for the Bearcats. It'll be 1-1 now as one falls low for Huck against Eads earlier this year. She went 1-for-2. Count even at one apiece as Eads rolls the ball around in her right hand. Now will stretch, feed, and fly one outside to the left-handed bat.
1: Eads looking to find that control early on in this game here. We talk about the speed and the strikeout ability that she has on the mound, and that's going to be, I mean, on the circle, and that's going to be very important for her.
0: 2-1 pitch to a left-handed bat of Sammy Huck. Inside as Huck has to avoid. 3-1, hitters count now for Huck. Who bats 324 on the season as a leadoff hitter, a senior from Potosi, Missouri. First team all conference for her pitching. 3-1, she'll swing and foul it down the left side and out of play.
1: And we talk about this approach already. First batter of the game already in a full count because she saw some pretty tough pitches. And now is the opportunity to get on first to start off this game.
0: Payoff pitch here in the first batter of the game for the Bearcats. Eads, the right-hander, will feed inside, strike three. A backwards K for Cheyenne Eads. And so far in this game, 4 outs, all four of them have been ring-ups.
1: And that's one that just kind of paints the corner there. It's a 50-50. Looked like it could have gone on the outside a little bit, but hey, it found that corner. And that is a beautiful, like we said, three backwards Ks already in the game. These two pitchers have been buckling the hitters.
0: Cue the John Cena music. Lauren Harris may be going deep again. Lauren Harris, another solo shot in the first inning. First pitch swinging. Cue the John Cena music. She'll tag home plate again.
1: And you see her going into the pile. You can't see me. And, well, I'll tell you one thing. She has seen these pitches as she sends another moonshot into the trees. And what a start. Deja vu to start off this first inning.
0: Her 20th home run of the season puts the Bearcats on top 1-0 in a game where if they win, they're heading to their first ever World Series.
1: And I want to see the spray chart for that. I think genuinely those might have had very similar distance to the same spot.
0: That was a bit further. That one was hit a little harder. The left fielder Willis just watched it fly by that time. She actually tried for the one yesterday. And now, with one away, the Bearcats lead 1-0, and Jasmine Myers comes up to the plate for Cheyenne Eads. That's her 18th home run allowed this season. But Lauren Harris continues to excel. 1-1 now to the right-handed bat of Myers. First righty on righty here for Cheyenne Eads. Man, Lauren Harris batting 464 with a 1.358 OPS on the season. 20 home runs. There's a reason she's the three-peat Midwest Region Player of the Year. And she keeps showing it so far. She's 4-for-5 in the Super Regional with 2 home runs and 3 runs scored.
1: Good teams have that X-factor player that goes against the grain and comes in and shows up whenever the time is most. And, well, the time is now here as she comes in and she hits a massive home run to start off this game.
0: 2-1 count incoming from Cheyenne Eads to Jasmine Myers. Bearcats on top, 1-0 here, bottom of the first. Check swing, did not go. Makes the count 3-1, a hitter count for another big power hitter here. Now Myers has 13 home runs on the season. Yesterday went 1-for-4 in the game against Caitlin Bunty. Looking for a pitch to hit here on a 3-1. Eads the feed. It's going to be high and outside.
1: And we talked about it yesterday. Bunty comes into this game, not going to give up a lot of runs, but going to give up a lot of contact. But you know what you have to do to be a strikeout pitcher? You have to give them something that they can hit. And we saw that right there. Harris took something that she could hit, and she sent it far. And then right there, it looked like she was a little bit hesitant to throw in the zone there, and a pretty easy walk for Meyer.
0: One away, runner over on first. Eads will throw one high and towards the elbow of Paisley Twait, the Bearcat catcher. Looking for some control right now.
1: Yeah, exactly. And I think that's a little bit of that fear. She's nibbling a little bit on the outside of the zone. Doesn't want to get barreled up again.
0: 1-0, and how about that off speed? Way ahead of it was Twait, and that one slowly dropped into the right-hand side of the zone.
1: And that's about a that looks like a slider as it comes in. It goes a little bit to the outside, but it comes at a low arm angle, obviously, and it kind of looks it's hard to follow.
0: Fouled back. Now 1-2 to the Bearcats catcher, Paisley Twait. Twait yesterday went 1-for-4 with a strikeout versus Bunty. Faced off against Eads earlier this year, 0-for-3 with two strikeouts. Looking for another K here on Paisley Twait. So far in this game, 4 outs. All 4 of them have been credited as strikeouts. And a 1-2 count here to the Bearcat catcher. Swing and miss. Strike 3.
1: You can hear Eads scream as soon as she gets that out, and that's the Eads that we know. That's the Cheyenne Eads that we want to see up here in the circle, confident, not nibbling on the zone. Don't be afraid of that contact. You know that your stuff is good. Yeah, one got sent yard, but come right back and come get those Ks that you know you can get.
0: That'll bring up Lainey Temp, the center fielder for the Bearcats. First pitch right down Broadway, 0-1. Lainey Temp, a senior from Centerton, Arkansas. Against Eads earlier this year, went 0-for-3 and left one on the base pads. Yesterday went 0-for-4, also leaving one on. 0-1 pitch high and inside to the right-handed bat. Righty on righty here for Lainey Tapp.
1: And he's starting to find that groove a little bit. Whenever you're a pitcher, you have that same situation. You could see your right foot hits that plate, takes a little step back, and then winds up, and it's been the same thing. And whenever I saw that walk, she didn't necessarily have that same groove. She started to kind of break that rotation a little bit, and she just was not able to find the zone.
0: So 1-2 pitch now incoming to Lainey Tapp. Tapp, who went 0-for-4 yesterday before that, was 7-of-14 in the NCAA tournament. Had a really good regional. 1-2 count to Lainey Tapp. Eads the pitch. Tapp a foul back into the parking lot.
1: Just a defensive swing there to keep yourself in play. Gets a little bit of a tip of the ball, sends it into the cars, and we're still going.
0: Eads already has two strikeouts today. Brings Churchill up to 205 on the season. Looking for a third one right here on a 1-2 pitch. This one sent high into the cloudy morning sky. Cook looking for it. She'll make the catch. About 10 feet from home plate, makes the catch on a pop out for out number 3. One hit, one run. Lauren Harris does the trick again. Bearcats on top, 1-0 as we head to the top of the second and game number 2 of the Super Regional on 88.7 WICR.
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0: Welcome you back to Baumgartner Field. Top of the second inning, the Bearcats lead this one 1-0 via the Lauren Harris solo shot. Sydney Oliver at the plate. She'll swing on pitch number 2, send that one towards left field, but it hangs way too long, and Tristan Moore gets under it for out number 1.
1: And just, on the plus side, if you are in this situation, the Greyhounds made it into play, and that's better than it's been to start this game, or at least for most of the at-bats here, so continuing to get a little bit better, finding that barrel. That's the biggest thing on Huck, is just finding the barrel, getting the ball in play, and good things happen.
0: Brings up Paige Vickery, who will swing first pitch. It was a half swing, but it did hit part of the bat as a

0: On deck for the Greyhounds. That's well outside. 1-2, pitch now to the right-handed bat of Paige Vickery from Commerce, Georgia, a junior playing over at second base today, batting 259 on the season. Against Huck this year, she's 0-for-5 with 3 strikeouts overall. Stays alive here on a 2-2 count now. Still no hits for Vickery against the Bearcats this year in 3 games. Count even at 2 apiece. Vickery will take strike 3 outside part of the plate. Caught strike 3. Ring her up. The 4th K of the day and the 3rd backwards K for Sammy Hook.
1: And I think it's one of those things that you want to take a look at. Paisley Tway, we talked about her importance as a catcher and her defensively. That framing is just insane by her. I mean, doing a good job of making every single pitch look competitive really makes the umpire work.
0: Brings up Shelby Cook, who is all accustomed to striking out against Sammy Hook. And her 5 career ABs against Huck, 5 strikeouts. And she swings first pitch and misses. She's behind 0-1 immediately. Got moved down on the order a few spots. Batting 8th now, showing bunt. She tipped it behind 0-2.
1: And man, it sucks. There's just some pitchers that you just cannot find. And this is one of those for her. I mean, I feel like she's just struggled with this matchup. It's unfortunate that it is an in-conference pitcher, 2-1 the other face in the playoff.
0: 0-2 pitch to Shelby Cook. She'll make contact and foul it back. Stay alive on an 0-2. Looking to avoid 6 straight strikeouts against Sammy Huck and her 6 career ABs against her.
1: And I've been there. I mean, it's one of those things, like, you, like, as a pitcher myself, I mean, I found myself in matches where there's just someone that came up to the plate and you just kind of knew, like, this is just someone that you just had an advantage on, and this is no difference. Is that one almost fine zone? Some of the fans in the background think it was.
0: And in fact, Charles, in her 6 total ABs this season against the Bearcats, including against Ellie Vetter, she has struck out against everyone. And that will continue to be the trend. A swing and a miss for Shelby Cook. 5 strikeouts for Sammy Huck through 2 innings. We'll head to the bottom of the 2nd, and the Bearcats still lead this one 1-0 on 88-7. The Diamond.
2: 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No traffic to negotiate. 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Sunday is your day, so do yourself a favor, tune out all that noise, and tune in for Sunday Baroque.
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0: Bottom of the 2nd, we go in game number 2, the Midwest Super Regional. The Bearcats won game number 1 yesterday afternoon. They just need one more to advance to Chattanooga, and they bat here on the bottom of the 2nd. Strike 1 called from Cheyenne Eads to Allie Grinzebach. Grinzebach playing over at third base, a senior for this Bearcat team. She'll now be behind 0-2, inside corner to the right-handed bat.
1: An absolutely gorgeous off-speed. That would look like it was leaving the zone until the very last 2nd. I'll buckle you.
0: Go back to off-speed or fastball. We'll see what Eads goes to here. She goes off-speed and it drops well low. Grinzebach yesterday went 1-for-3 against Eads this year, 0-for-1 with a walk and a strikeout. 1-2 pitch as Eads rolls the ball around on her right hip. Puts back into her glove. She'll lunge 4-pitch to 1-2. That swung on, sent to Cook. Fair ball, and she'll tag the base herself for out number 1.
1: And an unassisted out from Cook there. And that's like we talk about. The first pitch was a little bit too low in the dirt. Throws that same pitch just a few inches higher. The barrel goes a little bit over the softball and goes directly to Cook. One of the easiest plays that you can make.
0: One out, nobody on. Bottom 2nd. Brings up Molly Bartz, the right fielder for this Bearcat team. As Yates looks at her pitch come watch, she'll now feed ball 1 high. Molly Bartz, the right fielder from Newburgh, Indiana, the lone Hoosier on this Bearcats squad. Went to Castle High School, and that's the Knights. 1-0 pitch, low and towards the dirt, 2-0.

0: This Bearcats squad, more of an experienced squad compared to the Greyhounds. Hounds have a lot of sophomores. The Bearcats, a lot of juniors and seniors. 2-0 pitch. That swung on the off-speed, 2-1. In fact, for this Greyhounds team, they have 1 4-year senior. He's played all 4 years for the Greyhounds. That is the first baseman, Shelby Cook. Palm behind home plate, also a senior, but she did transfer in. 2-1. That swung on a fastball. Now 2-2.
1: That's one of those things from Eads. I mean, you just got to trust your stuff. Trust the stuff that got you here. The first two pitches were not very competitive, trying to do a little bit too much. Then just those two fastballs right down the middle, and they just can't touch them.
0: Here's the 2-2 from Eads. It's going to be well high. That brings the count to full. Let's get the Bearcats in their white uniform today. Purple pinstripes. Bearcat logo in purple on either side of their batting helmet. Greyhounds in the all black. Eads the feed. And we'll try a payoff again as Bartz fouls it back. Bless you.
1: Thank you.
0: Pretty good Bearcat contingent to our right. Making the short trip from Lebanon, Illinois. Fouled back again as Molly Bartz stays alive.
1: And these are important ABs because whenever you find a barrel like this, and even though it's going foul, you start to kind of get that timing down a little bit, start to see what Eads, because, I mean, you're likely going to be playing against Eads this whole game, and getting used to what she's throwing is very important if you're going to get...
0: Our third payoff is going to be inside. Ring her up. That's a tough call for Molly Bartz, who was halfway to first base when the open umpire decides to throw up the fist.
1: Bartz did not like that one, completely frozen her track. At least, I will say, our ump is very confident in his call. He was very loud. Yesterday, we were guessing on some of these, but...
0: That's strikeout number 3 for Cheyenne Eads. Puts 2 away with nobody on, and now an off-speed. Looks really good, but that's going to be called outside.
1: It looks like it found a little bit of the plate there, but kind of swept away right there at the end there. And that was a 50-50 one that did not go the Greyhounds' way this time.
0: That's going to be called strike one to Addie Clark as she watches that fly outside a fastball that time. Addie Clark playing over at second for the Bearcats. A right-handed bat from St. Charles, Missouri, one of the younger players in the team, a freshman, a true freshman here, Addie Clark. 1-1 pitch. She'll bloop that one right towards the Greyhound dugout. 1-2.
1: And one of the hard things as a batter, you kind of got to ignore the catcher in the background because you can see Palm, she kind of moves around a little bit during some of these. She sometimes will go a little bit to the right, and they're expecting the pitch to be out there, and it can kind of make it seem like the strike zone moves a little bit. But every single time, right before the pitch goes, Palm adjusts. And that can be a little bit distracting if you're a batter in that background. You really got to kind of weigh them out.
0: She fouled the 1-2 back. We're trying again on a 1-2, righty to righty. This is swung on, and it popped off her mask. That'll be called a foul ball rather than an out as Eads made the catch. But make sure she's all right. She fouled that right off of her mask that time.
1: I'm going to take a look and see what that call is going to be.
0: That should definitely be a foul ball. Hit right off her helmet that time.
1: I would have to agree with that one.
0: Yeah. Just making sure everything's in order here before another 1-2 pitch to her.
1: I'd never complain about an ump taking an extra second to make sure that he made the right call. We like that.
0: 1-2 again as Eads rolls the ball around on her right thigh again. Stretches forward, 1-2, off speed's going to be just a little bit outside, evens the count at 2 apiece with 2 away.
1: And one thing I do want to see from Eads a little bit is competitive in-count pitches. That's one of the reasons that we've seen this. I mean, we've already seen the approach with the Bearcats, but some of these strikeout pitches have just not, they've been balls all the way.
0: Swing and a miss from Addie Clark. That'll be strikeout number 4 for Cheyenne Eads. It's a strikeout battle right now between Eads and Huck. Sammy Huck will be back in the circle with a 1-0 lead in the top of the third when we come back on 88.7 The Diamond.
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0: Back for the top of the third on the fourth. Charles got a little dirty. It's a little carpet fell on him here in the lower part of the press box. Charles, are we all good over there?
1: I am now a part of the softball field.
0: It's a 1-0 game as we rejoin the action in the top of the third. It's the bottom of the order for Indianapolis at Emma Piercy, batting ninth today. She'll race forward and watch a ball one from Sammy Huck as Charles removes the dirt from his paper. Gets his ducks in a row as we await the 1-0 pitch from lefty to lefty here, batting ninth Emma Piercy. That'll hit her. She'll take her base here to lead things off in the third.
1: And not a person that you want to get on first base. We talked about it. She normally comes in as a pinch runner. Came in as a pinch runner yesterday, and now on first base, she is dangerous.
0: And normally she does start when Eads pitches. That will shift everything around, and they'll throw into right field.
1: And we saw her make that really good play in right field yesterday, too. I mean, that glove is very useful out there.
0: Runner on first, nobody away. Top of the order for Brooklyn Willis. Willis will swing hard first pitch, but foul it back off the back net. Willis led this game off with a leadoff single. It's one of the two hits in the game and the one hit for the Greyhounds thus far.
1: And we talk about Piercy. I mean, the glove, the speed intangibles, that tool is there, but the hitting tool has been struggling a little bit.
0: Willis will crank this one towards right field. That will do some damage. Here comes Piercy rounding third. She's going to head home as she will tag home plate. An RBI double for Brooklyn Willis has us tied at one.
1: And there's a reason that I said that she was dangerous on first. She didn't even need to slide. There was no play at the plate there. And second that ball got hit into the gap, the Jets were turned on and she was there.
0: That brings the momentum right back into the Hound squad. And Charles, make sure that carpet stays put. Almost got him again.
1: Been attacked by a carpet twice this game.
0: Kara Cooper will swing first pitch, foul it back. I think that carpet stuck in there now nicely, Charles. I think that might avoid doing more damage. But now for the Greyhounds, a chance to add to the tally. Runner over on second with nobody away, and Kara Cooper, the team high, batting 408. She struck out her first time up. She'll swing and pop this one high into the sky, and it's just going to drop on top of the press box. And right down
1: in front of us. Everything's falling apart.
0: Cooper now behind 0-2, lefty on lefty. This game now tied at one apiece following the RBI double by Brooklyn Willis as she sent to right field. Behind 0-2 is Kara Cooper. Huck the feed. Cooper, this one's into center. Willis will round third. She'll be held up for the time being, but that'll put runners on the corners for Indianapolis with nobody away.
1: Indianapolis starting to find those barrels again, those barrels that we know. And I told you, Cooper is going to get what she gets, and right there, just complete barrel, but it finally finds a gap for her. And
0: Hounds have already got three hits in this game. They had just four in yesterday's contest. That brings up Cheyenne Eads, the pitcher in the circle, looking to help herself out here. She'll hit this one hard towards left field. That one's tracking back. You can say it's off the wall. Thought it might have got out of here. It was awfully close, but that either way will be an RBI single for Cheyenne Eads, and the Hounds are on top 2-1.
1: And the barrels is being found. And with your Huck, I mean, you're going to see a mound visit right here. Looking like she's just getting shelled right now.
0: That ball looked awfully close to getting out of here. Hit off the top of the wall that time. Cheyenne Eads about broke this game wide open. But just like that, the Hounds are on top 2-1. And like you mentioned, a meeting out on the mound here. We're out in the circle for Sammy Huck with their pitching coach, Hannah Dow. It's making sure everything's in line here as she's allowed four hits. That's already equal to hits she allowed yesterday in the 3-2 victory that they found.
1: But if you're in Huck's situation, I mean, there are going to be some games, right, where people are going to find you. It happens. It's the pitchers. It's just a part of the job. But as you come in, you also got to realize that it's only 2-1. Mm-hmm. This game is nowhere near over. You got to find your stuff and get your team out of this crunch.
0: But when the bats start working for the Greyhounds, they're one of the scariest teams around. Rodriguez will hit this one in play. It's going to be high and towards left field as Trista Moore makes the catch for the first out of the inning.
1: And just like that, there's that one out that you need to kind of start to change things in your favor.
0: Runner on first and second. The runners stay. Josie Jaeger a chance to try to keep this inning going for Indianapolis. She struck out looking her first time up. Runner on first and second. And Charles, watch over at second. Watch Kara Cooper here. I just watched her raise her hand and wave it around before the pitch came, trying to give Jaeger an idea of what's coming. Steph does it again here. Trying to read the pitches here. Doesn't do anything here, which maybe means fastball. She swings through a fastball, Cooper, Jaeger does. But notice the first pitch, and she raised her hand and kind of waved it around towards Josie Jaeger. Maybe signaling off speed. Nothing here means fastball. Yes, it is indeed a fastball outside.
1: And we'll see if that's what it is.
0: 1-2 pitch here from lefty to lefty. Fastball hit towards left field again. Trista Moore under it, out number two.
1: And just like that, this is a very, very salvageable inning for Huck. Greyhounds need to take advantage of this because this could be the... We talk about it whenever you talk about, like, dominant pitchers. Sometimes you only get them one or two innings. There might be some times where you do, this is an inning that they need to take advantage of because this might be the last time that you really get three, four base hits strung up on her.
0: First pitch, ball. Sydney Oliver. Oliver had the best hit of the day yesterday. One that she sent to right field that scored a run. Looking for one here on a 1-0 pitch. And see, Charles, I just noticed it again. Cooper raised her hand before that pitch over on second base. She's trying to give her batters an idea of what the pitch is, trying to read pitches over there at second. Teams do that a lot. The runner on second, they try to see what's coming out of the hand of the pitcher. That's going to be low and in the dirt. That's going to get by a pass. Ball will move the runners up.
1: And a base hit scores at least one, maybe two. Two runners in scores positions now. This changes this at bat. But it also gives you a base open.
0: Cooper stands on third. Eade stands on second. Oliver at the plate. A 2-1 Hounds lead now in the top of the third. Oliver will swing, foul it back left side. Will even the count up at two apiece.
1: Now, a lot of foul balls today. Both of these teams have been finding barrel, but has been just unable to finish. Seen a lot of K's here.
0: So far for Huck, she has five of them. Five strikeouts in this game, looking for a big sixth here. Oliver will watch one fly eye level, even the count. Make that strike full count, I should say.
1: We're talking about it, Huck. Once again, a pitcher's pitch is what's most important.
0: Payoff pitch incoming in the top of the third. Runner on second and third. Oliver will watch it fly inside, ball four. Load them up for Paige Vickery.
1: Vickery struggled yesterday. The best opportunity to fix your problem.
0: Melissa Frost will come talk with the home plate umpire. Maybe a change of some sort. And it looks like we're going to get a pinch batter. Or a pinch hitter, I should say. If I had my guess, I can't see exactly who it is. I would think someone like Christina Stankis could do a trick here. Trying to see the number, and it is indeed Christina Stankis who will take the bat.
1: And we're going to see if this one works out here. I honestly would have trusted Vickery here with her playoff reputation. Yeah, she's been struggling this one game, but I think this might be a case of a little bit of overthinking it. I was worried that they were going to do that in the last at-bat.
0: And for Stankis, she did have one AB against Huck yesterday. Went 0-for-1, but did get an RBI as she scored a run from third. But an out here would do the trick. Called ball one. A little bit high that time from Sammy Huck. There's nowhere to put her. Bases are loaded with two away. 2-1 Hounds lead. Both of their two runs have scored in this top of the third. Huck, Stankis, swing and miss. Evens the count at one apiece. Stankis bats 359 of the season. 29 RBIs the freshman from Bartlett, Illinois has. 1-1 even count. Bases all taken. Outside, ball two. 2-1 now. Stankis, the lone freshman that really plays in this team outside of Caitlin Bunty. 2-1 to her. Outside, ball three. There's nowhere to put Stankis. Runners on first, second, and third.
1: Huck is just not able to find the zone right now.
0: And a hitter's count for Christina Stankis, but do you leave the bat on your shoulder here with a 3-1? The base is loaded. 3-1 pitch. Huck, swing and a foul back on one that probably was a strike.
1: Yeah, that was a strike, absolutely. Even in that situation, like I said, I'm not swinging.
0: 3-2, payoff pitch, two away. The bags are all loaded. Looking to open the game up here in a payoff pitch. Huck called strike three. Ringer up and a huge sixth K for Sammy Huck. Leaves the Ducks on the pond. We'll head to the bottom of the third in a 2-1 Hounds lead after they do get to the top of the third. But the Bearcats limit the damage. Bottom three when we come back to 88-7. The Diamond.
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0: We head to the bottom of the third after the Hounds flip the script of this game as they erased a 1-0 lead, made it 2-1 for themselves as they take a 2-1 advantage. We head to the bottom of the third. It'll be the bottom of the order for McKendry in the first AB of the game for Trista Moore. They'll go 9-1-2, which means you know who has a chance this inning, Lauren Harris.
1: Best way to tie it back up here. This is an inning that is important, but mostly important for Cheyenne Eads. You want to get the hot bats back out there by having a quick 1-2-3 inning.
0: Eads first pitch to Moore. That'll be right back up to Eads. She'll flip to first and quick inning start here. That's what you want. Keep those bats hot and a quick ground out for Trista Moore. Flips it to the top of the order and Sammy Huck. Huck, who just saw a rough inning but got out of it, only allowing two runs. The base is loaded. Has a chance to try to add back to the tally here and help herself out. One away, nobody on, bottom three, 2-1 Hounds lead. Eads the feed to Huck, called strike one on the off-speed, low in the zone.
1: And we talk about how she had a rough inning, but she completely got out of it. That could have been an absolutely disastrous inning, and now this is still a ball game because of how she was able to handle herself.
0: Right-handed pitcher to left-handed batter here in an 0-1 pitch from pitcher to pitcher. Huck will hit this one softly towards left, and that goes right into the glove of the left fielder, Brooklyn Willis, who didn't even have to take a step. You hear the music. You know who's up. Lauren Harris. 4-for-5 so far in the Super Regional. 2 home runs. Both of them solo shots. First pitch against Eads. She swung and sent one to left field. First pitch here to her on this AB. She'll get hit. Right in the ankle. And she'll limber over to first base. You know what? It maybe isn't the worst case scenario.
1: You take that. You take that. The way that she's been hitting lately, honestly, you take that. That's the least damage that she can do. She's bad almost 500.
0: I heard some Bearcats fans say, are you serious? They wanted her to get a chance to swing.
1: Wouldn't you? I wanted her to get a chance to swing, man. I love watching her at bat. She just has such a good approach, and that pop is just so entertaining.
0: So she'll take over first base after getting hit in the ankle that time to give Jasmine Myers a chance to keep the bottom of the third going with two away, one on. She'll swing and miss, a hard swing and a miss that time for Myers. Myers swings harder than anybody on the field, for sure. You can see it.
1: We saw it yesterday. She absolutely cracked one down the middle.
0: A lot of power from Jasmine Myers. The Bearcat first baseman, an 0-1, will be high. It makes the count 1-1. Looking for a quick inning, though, you said. There's a chance to make it just about a two-minute inning here with an out. 1-1 pitch from Eads to Myers, low.
1: The main thing I want to see from Myers in these at-bats is the same approach that we've seen with the rest of the Bearcats. She feels like the one person that's kind of been getting out a little bit earlier in counts because she wants that power.
0: 2-1 pitch to Jasmine Myers. Fastball, I thought, found the zone. Home plate umpire says no doing.
1: And it's one of those where the catcher's lined up to the right to where the zone kind of, it looks like it finds the zone, but it did not there.
0: Hitters count for a very good hitter. 3-1 pitch. Myers takes a big swing again on a pitch low in the zone. Makes it a full count.
1: I think it's one of those things as well. Myers has been very behind on a lot of these pitches. She's been unable to find the fastball.
0: Payoff pitch and coming with two away, runner on first. Eads, Myers, this one's deep. This one's gone.
1: She's not behind on that one. An absolute moonshot into deep right field, and she finds all that. I told you, I want to see that approach. I want to see that she gets down on it, straight barrel, and there was never a doubt. She finds that one into the tailgating parking lot, and a massive two-run shot. And just like that, I talked about how important it was that Huck gets out of the inning. McKendree's right back where they started before that monster inning.
0: Myers' 14th home run of the season as the Bearcats on top, 3-2 in the bottom of the third now as they flipped it right back in their favor. Looking to keep the inning going with two away, it's Paisley Twaite.
1: And that's one of those, that 2-3 power hitter and then power hitter, that hit's going to go back to bite you.
0: Bearcat catcher back up. She struck out her first time around. Off speed, won't find the zone. 1-0 count now to Twaite. Once again, two out runs for the Bearcats. They had a few of those yesterday, too, in that 3-2 win. And they're up 3-2 again. Bottom three, two outs, 1-0 count. Eads, that doesn't find the zone either.
1: And it's just, honestly, it's the way that catcher is lining up that I feel like it's making it a little bit harder for them to find the zone because she lines up to the right side. And
0: 2-0 pitch, Eads, that's off speed, will also be called a ball in the outside park.
1: And once again, I can't tell if that's on purpose or if that's just the way that they're lining up because these are all down the middle, hypothetically, but because you're lined up outside of the strike zone, they're never going to be called a strike.
0: First 3-0 count of the day for Eads. And that'll be low. A four-pitch walk for Paisley Twaite.
1: And we've seen it twice, right? Eads has now given up two home runs and then instantly gives up a walk next. Because she kind of starts to nibble around the zone, it's like she doesn't want to get barreled again. She's got to do what she did earlier before. You got to recover because these hits are going to happen. You're a pitcher. There's a reason that we talk about your ERA being so good whenever you have a 2 ERA because you give up two runs a game and that's considered good because you can give up. You could have those things where you have those issues, but the worst part is whenever you start to compound those mistakes. Compound mistakes is the biggest and worst thing to do as a pitcher. If you walk someone every single time you give up a home run, you're going to put yourself in a bad situation. Luckily, she only needs one more out.
0: She needed one out for three batters. The first two outs immediately. This one's hit hard towards right field. That one's back towards the wall. And at the wall, making the catch is Sydney Oliver for out number three. A scary out, albeit, but it does do the trick as the inning comes to a close. One hit in the inning. It was a loud one. A two-run shot by Jasmine Myers has the Bearcats back on top 3-2. We head to the fourth where the Greyhounds look to respond on 88.7 WICO.
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0: Back at Baumgartner Field, this game is getting topsy-turvy. 3-2 lead now for the Bearcats, and the Greyhounds need to respond at some point during this game when their season comes to a close. And Shelby Cook is up to the plate. She'll make contact here behind 0-1. You look at Cook against the Bearcats this year, and it's not very good. So far against the Bearcats this year, she has had 7 ABs, including 8 if you count the one today, 8 strikeouts. 0-8 against the Bearcats this year with 8 Ks. And that means also she is 6-6 in striking out against Sammy Huck.
1: Yeah. This is just unfortunate. I'm rooting for her. I want to see her get it.
0: 1-1 count to Cook. Cook will make contact, foul it back, but she's behind 1-2 again. Cook, the lone four-year senior in this Greyhound squad, looking to keep her career going today. Hounds get a win, game number two, to force a winner-take-all game three. 1-2 pitch from Huck to Cook. Cook will make contact. You can finally erase the strikeout demons, but a flyout will do the trick for McKendry.
1: Honestly, your take that. Softball and baseball are so superstitious where, like, it's one of those things, like, you just broke the curse, finally. And that's one of those things, like, it is a curse. I mean, if you struggle that much against a certain pitcher, just to get it in play is just so impactful. Because those Ks, they start to haunt you.
0: Infield comes in expecting maybe a bunt attempt here from the bottom of the order, Zimma Piercy. And she'll slap one left field, but foul.
1: Yeah, it looks like she's going for a slap. I mean, if you look at the ways that her hands are currently put on the barrel, I mean, that's probably good two hands length worth of space, or at least it was on that hit.
0: Piercy will look to the same here in an 0-1. She'll race four, but swing and miss. Behind 0-2 to Sammy Huck, who has six strikeouts today. The last one, the biggest yet, but the base is loaded. That kept it a one-run game. The Bearcats added two to the tally in the bottom half of the third. Huck, Piercy, swing and miss. Strikeout number seven. Already equals her total from yesterday.
1: She gets right back in the mound and does what she does. And that was just one of those approaches where it just looked like they were just trying to get the ball in play and just were never able to. Three slap hit attempts, all three completely missed. And
0: big day for Willis so far. Top of the order for the Greyhounds. Willis will begin ahead at 1-0. A single in the first and an RBI double in the third. She's 2-for-2 so far.
1: Willis has been as advertised today. This is what you want to see. Game on season on the line.
0: 21 home runs in the year. She leads all players in the field today. She'll hit this one hard, but well, foul. You would think Willis maybe is due for one. Twenty-one home runs, only one above that of Lauren Harris's 20 now on the Bearcats squad. Now it's a 2-1 count as an outside off-speed pitch flies in from the left-handed Sammy Huck. Looking for another 1-2-3 inning. She has one already in the second. Looking to keep the Greyhound shut down here in a one-run ball game. Huck, Willis, hefty swing, and a whiff.
1: Like you said, a hefty swing. I think I heard a little bit of the wind around there. Either that or the wind outside, because it is a windy day here. But if she got a hold of that one, that ball.
0: Count even at two apiece. Willis will stay alive as she fouls it back off the back net to the right side. Take her practice wings again. Trying to stay alive with two-way, nobody on. Top of the fourth, Hounds down by a run. Sammy Huck looking to keep the Greyhounds bats at bay in the top of the fourth. She'll feed to Willis. She'll hit one high in the air. Racing forward is Myers in foul territory. It flies back in towards the fence and out of play.
1: Yeah, almost able to get that one, but just a little bit too much outside.
0: These teams have played 3 1-run ball games this year. The Hounds won 2-1 and 3-2 back in April. The Bearcats won 3-2 yesterday in game number one of the Super Regional. 2-2 count to Willis. This one's hit hard under the glove of the third baseman. That'll be a two-out single for Willis, who's now 3-for-3 today.
1: Now Willis has shown up to play a 5 hits this game. 3 of them are Willis.
0: That betters their hit count from yesterday where they got 4 hits in the loss. They have 5 now in this one. Still 2 outs on the board as Kara Cooper comes to the plate. Cooper will hit this one hard towards right field. That one's back. That one's gone. Kiss that ball goodbye for Kara Cooper's 4th home run of the season. And a 2-run shot has the Hounds back on top by a run.
1: And we talked about it. Cooper, when you make contact, good things happen. She has been waiting. And I told you that that opportunity will come. And as right there makes an absolute moonshot to left field.
0: How about this game? Man, back and forth we go, and Cooper, a very loud one, and actually they credited that Willis hit as an error to the scoreboard by the third baseman, Allie Grinzebach. So one of those runs will be unearned. But a 4-3 lead now for Indianapolis, the top of the fourth, as Cheyenne Eads swings and fouls one back, first pitch.
1: And two outs have been the name of the game so far because every single time there's been a run except for once, there have been two outs in the count. These teams have just not been able to put away that final batter.
0: Behind 0-1 is the Greyhounds pitcher, Cheyenne Eads. Eads very happy with what she just saw by Kara Cooper. She'll swing, half swing, and miss. Behind 0-2, just like that. Sammy Huff looking for strikeout number 8 on the day. She's allowed 4 runs today, 2 more than she allowed all of yesterday through 7. 2 runs in each of the last 3 half innings. Eads will watch a fastball fly high. And she's heading to first base, not sure exactly why. Thinks it maybe hit her. Home plate umpire will talk with the catcher, Paisley Twait, who's very confused as well. I'm confused as well.
1: I didn't think it hit her either.
0: They'll bring the umpires in.
1: But she is confident that that hit her.
0: She thinks it hit her part of her left hand. And Eads, I mean, she's the best at doing that ever. Has the most hit by pitches in Division II history this season.
1: I would trust her judgment. They're going to call her back.
0: Yeah, they're going to call her back. I was very intrigued. I didn't think they got any part of her.
1: I had to recheck the count. I was going to say, I thought that was ball
0: one. It was the one I was going to say. There's no way.
1: I didn't know if there was a rule I didn't know about or something.
0: Eads trying to pull a fast one on the umpire that time. And now the count's at 1-2 as she takes back over the left side. The right-handed batter is left-handed pitcher. 1-2 count. She'll half swing. Check over at first. She did not go around. 2-2. Held back just barely.
1: And a good appeal there.
0: Evens the count at 2 apiece with 2 away. Nobody on. Top of the 4th. Eads outside part of the plate. Strike 3. 8 Ks for Sammy Huck. The Hounds do get a hit in the inning. 1 error by the Bearcats and a 2-run shot by Kara Cooper has the Hounds on top 4-3 as we head to the bottom of the 4th on 88.7 The Diamond.
8: 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Profeta della Quinta presents From the Synagogue to the Palace on June 21st. And Baroque violinist Rachel Barton Pine and Ars Musica Chicago present the music of Corelli on July 10th. The Blakeman Gerber Indianapolis International Baroque Competition closes the season on July 12th. 5 finalists will perform for the $15,000 top prize with the Indianapolis Baroque Orchestra. This year's festival will feature a pay-what-you-want admission. 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
0: Back for the bottom of the 4th at Baumgartner Field. Eads back in the circle, and the Hounds are back on top by a run. Been a topsy-turvy game thus far. Was a 1-0 game through 2. The Hounds put up 2 in the 3rd, answered by 2 by the Bearcats in the bottom half, and then the Hounds put up 2 more on the top of the 4th. We stand now in the bottom half of the 4th inning, and now a 2-0 count to Allie Grenzebach, the Bearcat 3rd baseman, who rallied out to an unassisted 1st baseman. 2-0 count now to Grenzebach. Just 2 hits in this game for the Bearcats. Both of them have been home runs, though. And now it's a 3-0 count to Grenzebach.
1: Yeah, 2 hits in this game, and they've both been very loud hits. As they just found the ways on bases so far without needing to get too many hits.
0: 3-0 pitch from Eads. That'll be inside. Ball 4, a 4-pitch walk to lead things off for Allie Grenzebach. And you mentioned reaching base without hitting. They've gotten 3 walks and a hit by pitch so far in this game. They've had 6 base runners thus far.
1: I talked about it this game before coming into the game that the biggest thing that McKendree has come into Indy and done well is their approach. They've come in and they've worked counts. And I mean, for a team to have 6 base runners with only 2 hits is...
0: Showing Bunch will lay one down right to Rodriguez, who will throw to no second baseman. That ball goes into the outfield. Throw to third and not in time. Runner from first goes to second. How about the base running by the Bearcats?
1: Great base running by the Bearcats. And Rodriguez made the throw to the person that she thought should be there, but... no one went to second.
0: And the Bearcats in danger of answering right back on the Hounds again.
1: Mental mistakes. We talked about it. This team had 3 errors yesterday and an error there. And that's a mixture of mistakes. No one was there covering second in the first place, even though it was a squeeze bunt the whole way. But Rodriguez makes the throw without even looking to see if anyone was there and completely sails it over. Makes a sack bunt turn into a double. And also now you have 2 runners in scoring position.
0: brings up the eighth batter in the order, Addie Clark, who struck out her first time. Melissa Frost went out to the circle to talk things over with Bates and her infield, and the catcher trying to figure out the scenario here with a runner on second and third, nobody away. How do you get out of the inning alive here for the Greyhounds?
1: Strikeout. You need a strikeout here.
0: Timeout called by Addie Clark before the first pitch by Cheyenne Eads. Eads took her sweet time there trying to figure out what pitch he wanted to throw. There's two hits in this game. The Bearcats in danger of taking the lead once more. Clark, first pitch, swinging. Fouls it back down the right side. She'll begin behind 0-1. Runners on second and third with nobody away. Bottom of the fourth, we stand. The Hounds lead 4-3. But the Bearcats threatening once more. Eads won the ball around on her right hip again. Lunges forward. High fastball, 1-1. And ideally, can the Hounds get out of this inning before Lauren Harris has a chance? Because you're the eighth batter in the order right now, so Harris isn't too far away.
1: The looming threat of Lauren Harris.
0: It's scary.
1: It's terrifying.
0: It's terrifying. 1-1 pitch with two on, nobody out. Fouled back, 1-2.
1: And this strikeout here is so important because, like we said, I mean, there is a base open, but you want to leave that base open for any mistakes here. I mean, two runners in scoring position with zero outs. There is no room for error here.
0: Looking for a huge strikeout. Cheyenne Eads, a 1-2 pitch to Clark. Fouled back again. She'll keep herself going as we're getting a little pocket of sunshine dawning on the field right now.
1: And if you are Addie Clark in this situation, you just need to get the ball in play. Advance the runners.
0: 1-2 count. Clark sees it high. Evens the count at two apiece. Nobody out. Two runners in scoring position. Down by a run. The Bearcats are on the bottom of the fourth. Game two of this Midwest Super Regional. Eads, 2-2. Swing and a miss. Big strikeout for Cheyenne Eads.
1: And that's probably the biggest strikeout of the season so far because, I mean, that right there, just it makes it have a chance. And now you have the ninth hole hitter in and same exact situation. Nothing changes.
0: Like you said, the nine hole up. She grounded up to the pitcher back in the last time around. First pitch to Trista Moore. Right down Broadway. Called strike one. Looking for a big second out with no advancement of the runners here. Eads to Trista Moore. The Bearcat left fielder will take one outside. 1-1 to Moore. Trista Moore from Odin, Illinois, a junior. The left fielder bets 291 in the season. Played 2 years at Donnie Logan. I mean, she played with Ella Palm over there, the Greyhounds catcher, who was right behind her. 1-1 pitch. Called strike two. Off speed finds the inside part in the righty-righty matchup. So two former Vols from Johnny Logan College are at home playing right now. The batter and the catcher, former teammates. 1-2 pitch. Cheyenne is the feed, a swing and a miss again. Trista Moore is rung up on strikes, and two huge Ks for Cheyenne with two runners in scoring position.
1: It does not get bigger than that right there. They just made this a potential inning. But you need to get this out here. Because you have who's on deck.
0: Sammy Huck looking to provide some run support for herself out in the circle in the defensive inning. She's struck out and flown out so far, 0-2, and she bats 324 this season. Timeout by Sammy Huck. Once again, Eads taking her time looking at that pitch come watch. The batter got a little antsy in the batter's box that time, and Huck will now await the first pitch of the at-bat. Takes one high.
1: And that's one of my biggest irritations as a pitcher. Whenever you start to get in your groove, they call time, make you reset your thing, just kind of get you re-going, make you get in your head a little bit. It's like icing a kicker.
0: 1-0 pitch. Runner on second and third, now 2-0 after two straight strikeouts. Cheyenne Eads feeds one a little bit high again, 2-0. Last thing you want to do is give Lauren Harris a chance. Lauren Harris awaits on deck, and that could be a game changer if she can reach the batter's box. 2-0 pitch to Sammy Huck. Cheyenne Eads the feed. It's fouled high into the sky. Well, there's some sun popping out to our right. Well, it's welcomed for sure.
1: definitely welcome for sure. But the one thing that you cannot welcome is giving up too easy of a hit trying to get a strike in there.
0: 2-1 pitch. Big one here for both of these squads. Cheyenne Eats, Sammy Huck. This one's popped high into the morning sky. And Shelby Cook catches it for out number three. The Bearcats get two on in scoring position with nobody out. Strikeout, pop out. And the Greyhounds still lead by a run as we head to the fifth. 4-3, the Hounds lead on 88-7, the Diamond.
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0: Back at Baumgartner Field for inning number five, game number two of the Midwest Super Regional, where the Hounds lead 4-3. A Hounds victory would push this best of three series to a winner take all game three, with the winner of that moving on to Chattanooga, Tennessee next week in the Division II Softball World Series. The Hounds would love to add some more run support here in the top of the fifth, leading by a run. Maya Rodriguez will swing first pitch and foul it back. She'll begin behind 0-1 against Sammy Huck. Just seven hits in this game, but seven runs total. Five hits, four runs for the Hounds, two hits, three runs for the Bearcats. Once again, those two Bearcat hits are both left field home runs. Rodriguez watches the offbeat fly low at her shins. It'll make the count even at one apiece. One error per team so far in this game as well. That one by the Bearcats could have been called a hit, but they decided to give the error to the third baseman, Allie Grenzebach. Rodriguez will hit one into the netting again. She'll be behind 1-2. But, Charles, what kind of momentum does that last bottom half of the inning provide for the Greyhounds? You have a runner on second and third for the Bearcats, nobody away, and you get three outs without allowing a run.
1: All of the momentum. I truly, truly believe that that was a game-changing
0: run. Rodriguez up the gap. Got right past the outstretched glove of the pitcher and then slid past second base for a leadoff single.
1: I thought that all the Greyhounds' momentum went out the window whenever they threw that error. I truly did. I was terrified if I was a Greyhound. And for her to come out there and get those two Ks were just absolutely amazing for this team.
0: So Rodriguez, a leadoff single, brings up Josie Jaeger. Jaeger shows bunt, lays one right back up to the pitcher. Looks to beat it out at first, can't do so, but does advance the runner from first to second.
1: Kind of sack bunt from Josie there, doing a good job. But just moving him into scoring position, because like you said, you need some run support here, because this team, like we said, was just a hit away, even just contact away from completely ruining your lead. So as much of a pillow as you can give yourself into these final innings.
0: Sidney Oliver takes up the plate again, a lefty bat with a runner on second. Hit into the outfield will score a run here. She'll swing first pitch, foul this one towards left side. Racing four or three Bearcats, but that was well foul. Once again, the Greyhounds are batting the top of the inning, although on their home field, they flip home and away for game number two of the best of three series. If the Hounds were to win, they would bat in the bottom of the order again on their home turf in game number three. Rodriguez on second, Oliver at the plate. She'll swing, send one to right field. Rodriguez will be held up at third, as that one was hit too shallow to the right fielder and Molly Bartz. But two hits in the inning, has a runner on first and third on the corners for the Hounds. And Paige Vickery will take the plate again. She was pinch hit for back in the third. Christina Stankus then struck out. The bases loaded. Chance to do some damage here. She'll swing first pitch. Pop this one. That one will stay in play. And Myers puts it away for out number two.
1: Get a big out there, because we were looking at a situation where sack fly was in play, sack bunt was in play. But once again, I get that they're struggling, but I think that some of these pinches have been coming back to bite them a little bit. I was not a fan of the same side pinch hit and came out to be a strikeout.
0: And now they're going to pinch hit for Shelby Cook. Probably the right idea given Cook's history against the Bearcats and against Sammy Huck. So we'll see who comes out
1: here. I'm 50-50 on it because your best hitters are still your best hitters for a reason. Yes, you're struggling against a team, but those mechanics, they don't go away.
0: We're waiting to see. Right now, Frost is talking with her assistant coach, Ben Farrell. And we'll get the official batter once I can locate the number.
1: It's Palm.
0: It is Ella Palm. Palm bats 074 on the season. I think that's not good. You're right. She did bat in both games against the Bearcats this season, 0-for-5. Went 0-for-3 with a K against Sammy Huck. But at this point, you're looking for a righty on lefty with a runner in first and third. So Palm will try to do some damage here. The Greyhounds catcher will get her first AB of the NCAA tournament. I put on my prep, will not bat this postseason. Starts at catcher for her defensive play. I lied to myself. Here
1: did
0: she
1: you,
0: is.
1: I honestly don't understand this one, but prove me wrong. I want to be proved wrong. I mean, this is one of those situations. I mean.
0: So Palm with the runner on first and third, two away, will have her first AB of postseason play. She'll take a first pitch down Broadway for strike one.
1: You can see in the corner, Frost giving some signs.
0: Palm takes a fastball high, 1-1 now. But man, if Palm were to do some damage, that would really give you some momentum here.
1: Yeah, absolutely. If you're Huck in this situation, you just got to throw strikes.
0: 3 runs, 3 RBIs in the season for Palm. Now she's behind 1-2 as the off-speed finds the zone in the outer part to the right-handed bat.
1: Because, I mean, Huck here, I mean, you know that this is a batter that struggles. You know that you're the best pitcher in the nation.
0: Palm this year is 27 ABs, just 2 hits in those 27 looks. And that's going to be a swing and miss, strike 3. The pinch hitter does not work for a second inning today. And that keeps the lead just 1 for Indianapolis as we head to the bottom of the 5th. 4-3 Hounds on 88.7, the Diamond.
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0: Welcome back to Baumgartner Field. Listen to that music. That means Lauren Harris is up to the plate. She's 4-for-5 so far in the Super Regional, has reached base 5 times in total with 2 home runs. Harris will swing first pitch, foul it back off of Cheyenne Eads. But man, each time you hear that music, you get a little scared, a little nervous, because Lauren Harris has a bat in her hands, the three-peat Midwest Region Player of the Year. She begins behind 0-1, only been put out once so far in these 2 games. Lauren Harris awaits the 0-1 from Cheyenne Eads, well outside. Palms up outside that time.
1: We talk about Harris, but also Jasmine Myers on deck as well. Already he's got a 2-run shot this game, too. I mean,
0: it's a dangerous part of the order right here. Looking to make this a tie ball game. Outside again on a 1-1 pitch. If you're Eads, you're at this point, you're not even attacking her. You aren't getting anything that is over the heart of the plate.
1: But you hit her earlier, and Myers hit a 2-run shot. So, I mean, you got to throw her something.
0: 2-1 pitch to Lauren Harris. Outside again, ball 3.
1: Because I'd rather give up a solo shot than put someone on base with Myers who has that much pop.
0: But at this point, do you give her a 3-1 pitch over the heart of the plate trying to find a strike?
1: Yeah. I mean, at this point, I'm probably walking her.
0: Yeah.
1: At this point.
0: 3-1 to the Midwest Region Player of the Year, the 3 times running. A check swing, but she watched it fly at her feet. Ball 4.
1: The lesser of two evils, Jasmine Meyer, but I'm not exactly who I want to be up. And that's why this order is so entertaining to watch, is you walk someone and then you bring up someone that hits the ball even farther, just less consistently.
0: Jasmine Myers, coming off of her first home run of the postseason, will be back up again here. And that's called a late call for strike one. I believe he called strike one. I saw him.
1: He might have screamed a ball. I think he screamed a ball, yeah.
0: Okay, called ball one then.
1: An interesting one.
0: Never seen an umpire scream ball like that. 1-0, high. He said ball again, 2-0. The scary part of the order has Cheyenne Eads very scared to throw a strike right now. 4-3 lead, top, right, bottom of the fifth, I should say. Myers will swing on a 2-0 and foul it back, 2-1. Saw a pitch to hit that time, did she? A little bit high on the fastball, but decided to give it a hack.
1: Those high fastballs, they just look like candy. I mean, you want them so bad.
0: 2-1 pitch to Myers. That's going to be called ball three.
1: You do not want to put a runner in scorer's position with zero outs.
0: They did it last
1: huge.
0: Inning. Get out of it somehow.
1: Yeah, so she's got out of it. I mean, you can pretty much just avoid this part of the order.
0: Hitters count for Jasmine Myers. A 3-1 pitch from Cheyenne Eads, well outside. Back-to-back walks as the Bearcats threatening again.
1: And Palm makes a much-needed little mound visit.
0: So the two home run hitters of the day have been walked back-to-back. They keep getting base runners without hitting the ball. They have two hits in this game, but three runs to them.
1: And mind you, none of those two hits actually ended up with anyone on base. They just walked the
0: bases.
1: There's
0: been no hits in the ballpark so far. Both hits have left the ballpark.
1: But I also think that's why you can kind of live with these two walks. I would not want to put anyone in scoring position, but it's not like the rest of the lineup is hitting well. I mean, you've gotten out of a jam already, and you put yourself in another jam, but at least you know you can do it.
0: Brings up the catcher, Paisley Twait. First pitch. That's called strike one. There you go for Cheyenne Eads. Needed that to start ahead on Paisley Twait. Twait struck out, walked back in the third.
1: Twait is very patient. That's why you've got to throw her strikes. So base is loaded here. Could really put you in a bind.
0: 0-1. Showing bunt. Low in the zone. Makes it 1-1. The scoreboard shows 2-0, but I definitely saw it's 1-1, says the home plate umpire. The wind decides to pick up a little bit. Waving around. 1-1 to Paisley Twait. Runner on first and second. Nobody away for the Bearcats. Down by a run. Showing bunt again. She'll throw one right in front of Rodriguez. She'll throw to first this time for out number one. Good choice as once again, no one was at second.
1: Perfect bunt. Absolutely gorgeous bunt right there. I mean, you did your job. You got two runners in scoring position now with a sack fly in play. And sack bunt all the way. That was a play. There was no way Twait was making it to first unless there was a mistake there. And I think the Greyhounds knew that.
0: Laney Tapp. Same scenario as last inning. Running on second and third. But this time, a better part of the order for the Bearcats. Tapp will smoke this one towards right. Eads will make the catch with the Piercy. She'll throw it to home plate. Palm, the play is there. Did she tag her? Yes, she did. She missed home plate. Lauren Harris can't believe it. But Palm ends up tagging her. The home plate umpire said no call. And they're going to review this. They're going to have to take a look at this. The open umpire said there was no tag, and Lauren Harris did not tag home plate, so the play was still going, and Palm tagged her out about a few feet in front of us for out number three. Heather Tartar is beside herself. She is standing on home plate, saying there is no way Lauren Harris did not do it.
1: That is huge, because this is going to be game-changing. You have to take a look at this.
0: The Bearcats cannot believe it. Piercy just threw an absolute line drive to Palm at home plate. Piercy just threw that on a line. And they're just going to say that's it. No review. The out is called, and the Greyhounds just got a huge third out in the bottom of the fifth. Oh, my goodness, Charles. That is a momentum-shifting, series-changing kind of call.
1: Yeah, absolutely. And I'm going to be honest with you. I could not see the play. I could not tell.
0: I thought Palm tagged her initially.
1: Now, I knew Palm missed. I saw Palm miss. It's really up to did Harris actually hit the plate or not.
0: Oh, my goodness. We'll stick here to the break because we're getting ready to go anyways. But my goodness. Hopefully, umpire said that Harris missed the plate. on the slide.
1: And honestly, wow. With the integrity, I hope he was right.
0: The Greyhounds somehow found a way to get out of it again, Charles.
1: Because I'm not going to lie to you, I was terrified whenever she took that catch out of bounds. Because honestly, that was one of those I would have considered dropping.
0: But Piercy threw an absolute dart.
1: She did.
0: And now the Greyhounds have a chance to try to add to the tally here in the sixth. They still lead this game 4-3, but albeit it's been a very scary one-run lead these last few innings.

0: chaos that just ensued in front of us.
1: I need to play that back.
0: I know. This is one of those moments I wish I was on TV.
1: 2-2 now from Huck to Piercy as a fastball flies high. Jeez. Harris couldn't believe it. And you should have seen it. Heather Tarter, she was standing on home plate pointing at it saying there's no way Harris did not touch it. 2-2 pitch. High fastball again. Full count from 0-2 to 3-2. Nice work done by Piercy here in the bottom of the order, trying to give things back over to the top here.
0: You just got to throw a strike. I feel like we've been nibbling a little bit too much on some of these bottom of the order hitters, and I feel like that's been putting Huck in a little bit of a worse situation than she could be.
1: Pay off to Piercy. She'll swing, foul it back, try again. So far for Sammy Huck, 5 innings pitch, 7 hits, 4 runs, only 2 of them earned, but has 9 strikeouts to her name. More strikeouts today than yesterday, but more runs allowed today than yesterday as well. Payoff pitch again, Huck high from 0-2 to a walk. Nicely done by the bottom of the order.
0: And that's just one of those where I said it yesterday, playing with your food. I mean, you had someone try and slap hit, try and bunt on you, and you got them with a 3-pitch strikeout. But they go up and do it again, and you reverse full count them. You just got to throw those strikes. You got to find the zone in that situation. Because now it's top of the order.
1: A hot bat so far on Brooklyn Willis, who will pop it high over at shortstop. Lauren Harris for out number one. It's the first time Willis has not reached base today. She had reached via a single, a RBI double, and what was called an E5, but could have been called a single back in the fourth. But that's her first out of the day. Brings up Kara Cooper. I think we know what she did last time up. Hit one hard to right field out of play and out of the ballpark. That two-run shot has the Hounds on top by a run right now. This one's hit towards right as well. That one's shallow, racing in from right to make the catch. Throwing to first, but not in time, is Molly Bart. That's two away now.
0: And Molly Bart, I mean, you got to give her some credit on that one. Instantly calling for the ball and not letting the second baseman find themselves in a weird gap. And looked like it could have blooped in between, but Bart's instantly read that one, was able to save what would have been a massive drop.
1: Brings up Cheyenne Eads, who I'm sure her heart's still pumping after that. After that bottom half of the inning, the bottom of the fifth, where she was pitching and saw some crazy out towards the end there.
0: I think her heart still might be pumping from the fourth inning, too. I mean, goodness, my heart's still pumping.
1: She's up on a 1-0 count now with 2-0 runner on first. Now 2-0 after a high fastball. Eads so far today is 1-for-3. 2 strikeouts, though, with an RBI single. Both of those Ks were looking. 1-1 count. Huck, Eads, fouls it back, 1-2.
0: And that one came right at me. That one woke me up a little bit.
1: Sure you aren't already awake after the last 2 innings?
0: You got a net and you got a net and you got a window in front of you, but it still makes you jump every time.
1: 1-2 count to Cheyenne Eads. She'll foul it back again high and off the back netting. We'll try again on a 1-2 as the sun's fully shining here. They moved the game up because of some impending rain, but so far been a pretty nice day.
0: That rain's supposed to come at noon, so let's hope that it stays.
1: It's coming at 2, I thought. That's what I saw last, but 1-2 pitch to Eads again. High fastball. Evens the count at 2 apiece with 2 outs. Four, 3 lead for the Hounds. Top of the 6th inning we stand. They have the bats right now. With 2-way runner on first, Eads will take one outside. That's been called a few times today by the home plate umpire. That one he didn't like as much. Full count now.
0: And you can tell Hunk is frustrated. She has just, like, got a lot of 50-50 calls. And
1: runner goes on 3-2. Eads hits one out towards right field. Bartz is under it. And that'll be out number 3. So the Greyhounds couldn't do any damage. Just the one base runner off the walk, a leadoff walk, but 3 straight outs after that. Has us going to the bottom of the 6th with the Bearcats down by a run on 88-7. The Diamond.
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2: Back in Indianapolis, we head to the bottom half of the sixth. The last two bottom half of innings have been really scary for the Greyhounds, but no runs allowed on either of them as the Bearcats left four runners on the base paths, two each in the second, and on second and third in the fourth and fifth. For the Bearcats in the bottom of the sixth, it'll be 6, 7, and 8. Allie Grenzebach, Molly Barnes, and Addie Clark coming up to the plate.
3: You know what that means, though? In the bottom of the seventh, Lauren Harris will be in play.
2: The math does indeed math on that. 1-0 count to begin things to Allie Grenzebach. She's walked and grounded out so far. Her third go-around against Cheyenne Eads. Hounds need six outs to force a game number three in a winner-take-all scenario. Grenzebach will foul this back to the back net again.
3: I didn't flinch that time.
2: I'm proud of you.
3: I'm like that.
2: I'm proud of you. 4-3 lead for Indianapolis. Bottom of the sixth inning looking for three easier outs compared to the three they've gotten the last few innings. High fastball, though, from Eads has the count at 2-1 to Allie Grenzebach. For Eads so far through five innings, two hits allowed. Both of them home runs, though. The three earned runs with five walks and six strikeouts. 2-1 pitch incoming from Cheyenne Eads. Low in the zone, but called strike two on the fastball.
3: And the fans to our right. Not a fan of that one.
2: Count even at two apiece. From righty to lefty here, Eads to Grenzebach, the Bearcat third baseman, with a pink bat in her hands. 2-2, swings on it, fouls it. Well out of play to the left side.
3: Grenzebach, 321 on the season, 944 OPS, had the error earlier in the game. And
2: one of the many seniors on this Bearcat team, batting 321 in the year. She'll swing and she'll whiff. She'll head to first as the ball hit the dirt, but that'll be an easy put out either way. First strikeout number 7 on Cheyenne Eads' day. Grenzebach rung up for the 19th time this season. Molly Bartz has been rung up today on strikes, in fact, looking indeed. Bartz so far is 0-for-1, reached via an error back in the fourth on that sacrifice bunt that was misthrown by Maya Rodriguez. First pitch to her, a hefty swing, but a little bit behind the fastball, 0-1.
3: Hefty swing for sure. Looking to try and tie this game up in one swing.
2: She has three home runs this year. Bartz from Newburgh, Indiana. High fastball makes it 1-1 to the right fielder. Had those two flyouts in the top half of the inning to end the top of the sixth.
3: You could see Tarter telling her to calm down, be within herself.
2: Doesn't do that indeed as she swings through another one. 1-2.
3: It's a high fastball, man. Like I said, it looks like the best pitch you ever see. And then the second you swing at it, it's behind you.
2: Bartz looking to avoid making it two away with nobody on. 1-2. Eads high. No doing. 2-2. Eads taking her time out in the circle right now before preparing this 2-2 pitch to Molly Bartz. 2-2, fouled back. And she'll keep this AB going.
3: And a big AB. This is an opportunity to get on. Just getting on is just important. Getting your as much of your order, top of the order up for either the bottom of the seventh or this inning is going to be vital.
2: Addie Clark awaits on deck. She'll have to wait one pitch longer. Now a full count. After that one flew just a little bit outside. Full count now to Molly Bartz. Addie Clark, the second baseman, awaits a chance at things. She struck out twice so far. Full count here, though, to Bartz. And we'll try one more. And it hits off the top of the home plate umpire with the back net.
3: Maybe revenge for the call earlier.
2: Right off the top of the dome that time. We'll try again on a 3-2 pitch. Long AB here from Molly Bartz. We mentioned that in the pregame and throughout this game so far. The Bearcats very good at working at-bats long into 7, 8, 9 pitch at-bats. This one's hit right to Kara Cooper at short.
3: Easiest play ever make. It's like someone throwing it to you.
2: Two outs, just like that, for Cheyenne Eads. We mentioned looking for an easier inning, been one of those so far, but the Bearcats have had some two-out rallies so far in this regional, super regional. They had the two-out, two-run shot by Myers back in the third. First pitch swinging for Addie Clark. Out of play and behind for strike one. She's 0 for 2 with two strikeouts.
3: And if you're Addie in this situation, you just want to get on base, because even if you guys don't score, you for sure guarantee that one.
2: She has a case of the K's against Eads. This year, she's 0 for 4 with four K's against Eads. This one won't be a strikeout, but it will be in play in fair territory. Kara Cooper makes the catch at the foul line for out number three. A 1-2-3 inning as the Hounds 3 outs away from forcing a game three, but they would love to make this one a little more comfortable in the top of the seventh. Only up by a run. Bats in their hands when we come back on 88.7 The Diamond.
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2: We head to the seventh and final frame of game number two of the Midwest Super Regional. Greyhounds leading by a run, 4-3, looking to add to their tallies for run support for the bottom half of the inning, as Rodriguez will lead things off the top of the seventh. It'll go 4, 5, and 6 for Rodriguez, Jaeger, and Oliver. 1-0 count to Rodriguez with this one hard towards right field. That one will stay fair at the foul line. Right to the wall, Rodriguez rounds first, heads to second, and slides in for a leadoff double.
3: And that is so important here. If there's going to be any opportunity to put on some insurance run.
2: Brings up the DP today, Josie Jaeger, who's 0-2 with a sacrifice bunt back in the fifth. But like you said, like we've said, run support so important. With someone looming on the other side, Lauren Harris. Huck to Jaeger here, lefty on lefty. She'll swing first pitch, send one lofting into center. Rodriguez will not tag, and that'll be out number one.
3: Rodriguez wanted to tag.
2: That was too shallow for her to do so.
3: I don't think I could have said no, no, no in my head any louder. It's like would have been absolutely darted down.
2: Give Sydney Oliver a chance here. She singled her last time up, walked back in the third, and flew out to left back in the second.
3: She has been great this series.
2: Usually bats in the nine hole, but got moved up to the sixth in the order. This one towards left field. That one does not get down. A great racing in by Trista Moore. Trista Moore ran probably a mile at that to get that in left center.
3: Trista Moore just saved a run there, absolutely. What would have been a run and some insurance is now two outs with the runner in scoring position. That was huge.
2: Brings up Paige Vickery with two away now. Called strike one. Vickery looking to add a run to the tally for Indianapolis, leading 4-3. As they look to get three outs in the bottom half. Outside, 1-1 now to Vickery. Vickery's got it twice today. She was pinch hit for back in the third, but in her two ABs in the second and fifth, she struck out looking and popped out over to first base. Looking for her first hit of the Super Regional. Did not get one yesterday either. Off-speed outside, makes it 2-1. Favorable count now for Vickery with Shelby Cook awaiting on deck. Rodriguez still over at second following her leadoff double. A swing and a miss at a high fastball. That would have been called ball three, but 2-2 instead to Vickery. Once again, look over at second base, and the Grand's base runner lifted her hand that time, trying to give the signal to her batter what the pitch is. Hand stays down. Fastball comes. It's hit towards left field. A diving play by Harris thrown to first, not in time. Call it a single, but a great effort by Harris to save what would have been a run if that got through.
3: Once again, this team is just doing a great job at keeping the runs off the board, because once again, a diving save there saves what would have been a run. And
2: now it's a chance for Shelby Cook, who has yet to get a hit against the Bearcats this year. She struck out every time but one against the Bearcats this year, and that one-time strikeout was her last time around when she flew out to left field. She got pinch hit four back in the fifth.
3: This is your chance for redemption. And a huge at-bat, a chance to really keep your season's hopes alive.
2: Cook, now it's 1-1. Is it high fastball call? Strike. Can Cook finally break through against the Bearcats? A hit here would make it a two-run lead. Two away runners on the corners. Outside, ball two, 2-1. Might be the first favorable count she's gotten so far against Huck in this Super Regional.
3: And a big one here. The best time to do it.
2: For the four-year senior, trying to give some insurance back to the defensive side. Now a 3-1 count as that one flies outside. A hitter's count for Shelby Cook. Piercy awaits on deck in the bottom of the order. Runners on first and third. Two away and a 3-1 count from lefty to lefty in the top of the seventh. Huck. Cook, outside ball four. Bases are loaded for the bottom of the order.
3: And this right here is the first time in this game I think that I would be calling for a pitch hitter. This one, the way that...
2: Piercy's reached base twice, though, hit by a pitch and a walk. She struck out, though, back in the fourth.
3: And the walk, mind you, I still believe was like a pitcher's problem. Like, just not finding the strike zone.
2: Piercy races four and watches a high fastball. 1-0 now to Piercy.
3: You just got to throw strikes here. Trust your stuff. Trust the stuff that got you is one of the best pitchers in the nation. Tied for the best.
2: Bases loaded for the Hounds. Piercy at off speed drops in nicely for strike one on the inside part to the left-handed bat. Count even at one apiece. Runners on first, second, and third. Rodriguez on third off the double. Vickery on second off of her single. Cook on first off of her walk. Piercy fouls it away 1-2.
3: And Piercy this season, 212, just barely above the Mendoza line, and looking to make a big play here, 1-2 count.
2: Can the bottom of the order do the trick here for Indianapolis? A 1-2 pitch from Sammy Huck to Emma Piercy, working on 9 strikeouts today. This one's popped right back up to the pitcher for out number 3. So the Greyhounds leave more runners on. Left a few of them on the base pad so far today, a good number of them, in fact. But that will head us to the bottom of the seventh. When we come back, the Hounds need 3 outs to force a game 3. The Bearcats need 2 runs to head to Chattanooga. What happens? We'll find out when we come back to you in 88-7. And I'm...
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2: Let's find out what happens. Bottom of the seventh, we go. The Bearcats go 9-1, and the most importantly, 2 in this inning. Trista Moore will lead us off. Sammy Huck will follow her. Lauren Harris will have a guaranteed crack at things here in the bottom of the seventh. Bearcats need 1 to force extras, need 2 to advance to the World Series. If they get none, we head to a winner-take-all game 3, 30 minutes following. Cheyenne Eads back out in the circle for her seventh inning of work, looking to shut the door on McKendry in game number 2. First pitch, Trista Moore, will be called strike one on the inside part to the right-handed bat. Trista Moore so far 0-for-2, a ground out back up to Eads and a strikeout back in the fourth. I think a first batter out would be very welcome here for Indianapolis. 0-1 pitch. Moore swings on it behind 0-2.
3: And
2: this is where the nerves are set in for both these teams, especially for the Hounds.
3: Right now, I mean, if you're sitting here at the Bearcats, you got shouting on base. Because if you put Harris in an opportunity.
2: Well, high on a fastball.
3: Because the biggest thing is, if you're sitting as the Greyhounds, and there's no one on base with two outs, you could, I wouldn't, but you could have Harris just get on base.
2: But that gives Myers a chance to walk it off, and a swing and a miss from Trista Moore. Out number one.
3: So we talked about it, the lesser of two evils, but like you said,
2: Myers cranked one earlier, a two-run shot. Brings up Sammy Huck, looking to avoid a loss if she can try to come around and score here.
3: And Sammy Huck has had to do a lot. She just caught her own fly ball. She's had to pitch the entirety of this series. And
2: so her fourth crack against Cheyenne Eads. She'll begin behind 0-1. Nice first pitch by Eads in the outside part to left-handed bat. Huck today, batting-wise, strikeout looking in the first, fly out in the third, and pop out to first base in the fourth. That's now six straight retired by Cheyenne Eads. 1-1 count to Sammy Huck. Since those two straight walks, she's retired six straight batters. A sack bunt, fly out, strikeout, line out, pop out, and then the most recently strikeout on Trista Moore. 1-1 count with one away, nobody on, bottom seven. Swings and over to Kara Cooper, backhands it, looking to throw, but no throw comes, and a base runner is on base, Sammy Huck.
3: Uh-oh. I mean, that one got smacked off the glove of Cooper, and walk-off opportunity here, and this is terrifying if you are sitting here in your Cheyenne Eads and...
2: I believe a pinch runner as well for McKendry as they look to get some more speed in the base pass, looking for the game's tying run.
8: Your attention, ladies and gentlemen. Pinch running at first base for McKendry. Number six, Katie.
2: It'll be Katie Beagle who takes over base running duties. Lauren Harris, two home runs, Super Regional. One right here would send them to Chattanooga. Can Eads find out how to finally get her out? First pitch outside park, called strike one. That's a tough call for Lauren Harris. That was really outside.
3: Harris has had a rough time with, because mind you, she was the one that got called out at home, too.
2: One swing of the bat can change everything. 0-1 pitch to Lauren Harris. She'll swing this one. It's deep toward center field. Oliver can't find it. The Bearcats are off to Chattanooga.
3: She does it again. She is unstoppable. You can't see me again at home plate. Clipboards are flying. People are screaming. And what an absolute walk-off moonshot to center field to send the Greyhounds home.
2: Lauren freaking Harris. If you did not know her name already, you better know it by now. She is the best player not only in the region. She might be the best player in the nation.
3: We said it. You sat there and we said the looming threat of Lauren Harris. It is inevitable. Death, taxes, and Lauren Harris. She finds a way at second place. And I said there's one thing you cannot do, and that's have a base runner with her on. She sends her second home run to the streets.
2: To the deepest part of the ballpark, to dead center field. And there was no doubt as soon as it left the bat that that was it. That this was the time for McKendry. And the Bearcats, for the first time in their program's history, are heading to the Division II Softball World Series, knocking off the number two team in the nation on their home turf two games in a row, a 2-0 sweep of the best of three series. And once again, for a fourth time this season, a one-run ball game between these two teams.
3: And this was a Greyhounds team that was quite literally a few pitches away from resetting this series. And Lauren Harris, the dream crusher, puts the nail in the coffin and just completely ruins what could have been another 60-win season for this Greyhounds team.
2: The Greyhounds, who were one win shy of a program record, at least tying it in 60 wins, will have to see that come to a close. And the Bearcats will receive their ticket, will receive their trophy as they celebrate out in the circle. A Bearcat hit the deck. That's Lauren Harris, but I think she'll be all right.
3: And they, like you mentioned, are going to Chattanooga. And just what a huge way to win, not only coming in and beating a team that's had your number all year and sweeping them, but coming in and doing it in walk-off fashion on their field. It does not get more gut-wrenching than that.
2: They're going to recognize the players out on the field. For the Greyhounds, it's a bittersweet moment for Shelby Cook and for Ella Palm, the two seniors in this team who see their collegiate careers come to a close. But, Charles, the goodness of this Greyhound softball program, they're really young. A lot of sophomores, a lot of juniors. If they're able to retain this in the transfer portal era, they're going to have a top five team again next year.
3: They'll be back.
2: I mean, they've made 18 straight NCAA tournaments. There's no doubt about it.
3: Listen, I know it's bittersweet and it sucks because you want it to be your year every year. But, once again, this is one of those teams that it's not like time is up. This McKendree team is on a absolute historic run. And you, unfortunately, may have been the best team, but this team came in and they played better in almost every facet of the game. A team with only four hits beat you, and they had five runs because they kept on working these counts. And this right here is the best thing. I mean, like you said, this UIndy team, they're going to be back, but you got to give props to McKendree. They came in and they just played a better brand of softball.
2: Charles, we knew it. We were talking about it innings ago. If you give Lauren Harris a chance in a game-sealing scenario, she was going to make it happen. I mean, it's unbelievable the fact that we know what she was going to do. She came up. You knew as soon as Huck reached base, there was a possibility that Lauren Harris could end this game with one swing of a bat. And what'd she do? Send it as deep as she could.
3: I mean, how many players do you sit there and you talk about? Because whenever you see someone in a walk-off scenario, you don't sit there and you're like, all right, walk-off home run opportunity. You sit there and you say, all right, well, they have an opportunity to make a big play. That's how you know you're good. We started talking about the home run before we even started talking about a single. A home run was more likely and has been more likely for Harris this season because of just that power. It's the hitting mechanics with a combination of power. We talk about how important having a contact tool is or having a power tool is. This is a player that has both and has it at a great level. Not only that, but also saved a run in the inning before. Dare I say that this is a 3-4 tool player, maybe even a 5-tool player. She did it all when it mattered most. And
2: you know, I mentioned it yesterday during game number one. I was listening to some of the interviews, some of the quotes that Bearcats team had given over these last few weeks. And Heather Charter mentioned that when she recruited Lauren Harris to come in, it was Charter's first season as head coach. She recruited Lauren Harris from Woodlawn, Illinois. She knew that as they received the trophy out to our right and the ticket, they're off to Chattanooga. But she said that she knew when Lauren Harris became a Bearcat that she was the one to build around. If they could build defense, if they could build pitching, if they could build some extra bats around her, that they were going to be a very dangerous program. What did she do? She got them two good pitchers in Sammy Huck and Ellie Vetter. She got bats around her with Laney Tapp, Paisley Twait, and Jasmine Myers. And you got defense, most importantly. She did exactly what she said she was going to do. And this team is off to their first ever World Series because Tarter built this team around the star player.
3: And Lauren Harris living up to the star name. I mean, that's just so important. Whenever playoffs happen, that's where the stars come out to shine. And Lauren Harris, not blinded by the lights here, comes in, does exactly. In fact, she does more than what we expected from her. And just an absolute electric weekend for her.
2: The team in purple and white will be in the World Series for the first time in their program's history. So not only did they make their first ever Super Regional appearance this year, why not add to the fun and head to the World Series next week in Chattanooga? Unfortunately for the Greyhounds, their historic season, maybe the best team we've seen in Melissa Frost's history, will have to see their season come to a close just one round short of their fourth program World Series. So we'll have to go back to the drawing board. But the Bearcats, we knew they were dangerous coming in, and they got their bats hot when they needed to do so. Only four hits in this game. Three of them were really loud ones. Three home runs and the one very soft one by Sammy Huck that got her on as the game-tying run before Harris smoked one to dead center field. Good for the Bearcats as they head to Chattanooga. I'm sure the entire GLVC will be rooting for them to make the GLVC proud as the conference is still looking for their first ever World Series champion. The Hounds came close a few years ago. They reached the semifinal round, were one win shy of the championship round. They've gotten a runner-up in Lewis years back, but no official champions. The Bearcats, I feel like, are well-equipped to do so.
3: I agree, and I think, you know, biggest shout-out, I mean, we talk about Lauren Harris. But I want to give a big shout-out to Sammy Huck. She went out there pitched
2: 100%.
3: Every single inning. She got shelled a little bit in this game. But she came out there. You know what she did? She hits a single, the only single of the game, gets on and puts them in a chance to win it. Mind you, this would have been a tight game if she did not go out there and do that. So this is just an absolute, like I said, a gem weekend from Sammy Hawk, a gem weekend from Lauren Harris. And also, like I said, shout out to Jasmine Myers as well for hitting that massive two-run shot. And this was just a weekend to remember. They came down to Indy, and they showed them who was boss. And that was what you want to do. It's so hard to come into a team that's only lost once on this field and beat them twice, and to do that without even losing once. Huge.
2: For those of you that listen to both these games, you just heard and listened to some elite softball play. Both of these teams are elite. These are two of the top 10 teams in the nation 100%. McKendree's number 14 next to their name is better than that. They're better than that. They showed it. They defeat the number 2 team in the land on their home turf twice, avenging two L's they had earlier this year, but both of those L's were one-run losses, games that they could have won. So this team is more than well-equipped to go on a run even deeper into the World Series. Elite softball play. The Greyhounds, yes, they might be disappointed right now, but it was still a great season for them. Another regular season championship. They fell short in the conference tournament and here in the Super Regional, but a fourth straight regional championship. 18 straight tournaments. You cannot be disappointed at all if you're a Greyhound fan. Obviously, it'll hurt for now, especially losing to one of your big rivals in the conference in this round, but that just means it's all the sweeter next year if you can find them next year and beat them again and then beat them.
3: Yeah, and I mean, we were talking about it. I know that we are UIndy alums, right? But talking about this McKendree team, I actually got the opportunity to I ran into one of their coaches at Subway yesterday. I got to talk to him for a few minutes. And this team is just a team you want to root for. It's a bunch of really humble players. You see them crying and hugging their families in the dugout right now as they're hosting their trophy. And this is a team that, just like I said, they deserve to be here, and they're so humble whenever they're here. They're not out talking stuff. I mean, I think the only person that actually said anything and talked any stuff was Sammy Hook, and she was on the mound, and I don't blame her. So, I mean, this is one of those teams, like I said, you root for. You want them to do good, and I know I'll definitely be checking in to see if they end up taking it home.
2: 100%. And, you know, I'll be completely blunt. Obviously, as a UIndy alum, we're Greyhound fans. We want the Greyhounds to win because, I mean, the more they win, the more games, you know, we get to call. Makes it a lot more fun. Obviously, in my 4 years here, I've had to call out a Bearcat games. I'm not the biggest Bearcat fan, might one say. I told you earlier, Charles, I'll be completely blunt for the audience here. If I had to rank the 15 teams in the conference and how much I like them, they would fall dead last, the Bearcats would. They've caused a lot of problems for Greyhound sports in my time here. In football, they beat us my freshman year to cost us a home playoff spot. In basketball, they beat us the NCAA tournament my sophomore year. They've caused a lot of problems for me in terms of, you know, getting to call more games. But this is the one time where I really can't hate them. This team's fun. And you aren't wrong. This team is a well-equipped team, a fun team. It's a team that even if you hate, you want to cheer for them because they haven't been here before.
3: Exactly.
2: This is new to them.
3: You can hate the program, but you definitely cannot hate this team.
2: No, 100%.
3: Absolutely. These guys are so
2: I will be cheering for them to go far here in the World Series, especially for the GLVC, for the conference to have, you know, a chance at a championship again. And the GLVC softball league this year as a whole was great. Was absolutely phenomenal. So it was a fun time to see the Bearcats, though. They're off to Chattanooga. The Greyhounds will head home their season complete at 59-7. The Bearcats do 48-15. Been a fun two games here as the Bearcats are off to the World Series. Big thanks again to Ashley Ellison for producing today's game and to Charles Foster for calling these two games with me once more. Hopefully isn't the final time I call some games with Charles, but, you know, as we have graduated, it'll be more interesting. But big thanks to Charles, to Ashley, for everybody that listened in to these two games. My name is Jay Sodge, signing off from Baumgartner Field. The Bearcats off to Tennessee.
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9: 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As Maurice Ravel was working on the smart, quirky piano concerto we're going to hear next, he had to take a little break from composing in order to attend a tribute concert, a concert in his honor. He seemed kind of embarrassed by all the to-do, said to his friends that the tickets were so expensive that he felt lucky to get in for free. Anyway, he came back, resumed work on the concerto,

which was originally meant to be for his own use. But Revell was suffering from a type of neurodegenerative disease. Researchers now think it was something within the frontotemporal dementia spectrum. Sadly, by the time the concerto was finished, he just didn't have the capacity to perform it, but he was able to conduct the premiere. Ryan Bancroft is the conductor in our Revell today, leading the Aspen Chamber Symphony with pianist Lise de la Salle soloing. It starts with a whip crack. Yep, a whip crack, played by the percussion instrument known as a slapstick.

Maurice Ravel's Piano Concerto in G Major. That sparkling performance took place under the Klein Music Tent at the Aspen Music Festival and School in Aspen, Colorado. French pianist Lise de la Salle was the soloist, with Ryan Bancroft leading the Aspen Chamber Symphony. Our staff here at PT is senior producer Catherine Slusher, producers Megan Oglesby and Kathleen Bradbury, associate producer John Goleman, music blogger David Kemp. Our classical digital producer is Inez Blanchez.

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0: Welcome to the Smooth Jazz Show here on 88.7 The Diamond. I am your host, Mr. Kenny Phelps. The Smooth Jazz Show with Kenny Phelps is underwritten by The Jazz Kitchen, now 30 years as Indy's premier jazz club and restaurant. She has been named one of the most exciting pianists in contemporary jazz. She has performed on the international stage for more than 25 years. One of the top 50 musicians making the biggest impact over the past 100 years. Please welcome my guest today, Lynn Ariel. So, Lynn, how are you, beautiful?
1: Thank you. I am fine. How are you? It's always a joy to talk with you. How are you doing?
0: I'm doing good. We're rolling into the summer, so we're getting busy, and I know you are, too.
1: Yeah. It's been an intense few months.
0: So we're going to talk about your life. You've done so much that I'm so impressed and glad that I know you and have had the opportunity to work with you as well. But on our last interview, we kind of talked about all your accolades, and we're going to do that again. But we're going to kind of start with your humble beginnings. How did you get started in music?
1: We had a toy piano that was about 24 or 36 inches wide, a plastic piano. Uh-huh. And I was playing songs by ear when I was a little girl, like before morning kindergarten. So I guess that's age 3 or 4. And I would hear songs on the radio, or my mother would play the music from musicals like My Fair Lady, The Sound of Music, Camelot. And I would play them by ear the best I could at that age. Mm-hmm. And I begged my parents to let me study piano, and they asked the local piano teacher. I said, oh, she's way too young. Of course, now that would be old. So they're over the hill. And eventually she allowed me to start.

0: studying with her, and I remember she would play the pieces for me, and the next week I would come back and play them, or as close as I could get. Mm-hmm. And then she realized after a while that I was not learning to read music, that I was playing by ear, and so she stopped doing that. She made me learn how to read, but that's been a lifelong struggle. But, that was my initial experience, was just listening and playing by ear.
1: Did you come from a musical family?
0: No. However, I was adopted when I was 2 days old, and the family that I grew up with, my family, nobody had any musical talent at all, or interest for that matter. And I didn't hear really much music when I was growing up, even though I was studying. And I later researched to find who my biological mother was, and it turned out that she was a jazz singer. You know, so that was pretty wild to find that out, that there was, you know, a natural tendency to be in music and so forth.
1: So moving through, if you got piano lessons, what pushed you forward to continue? Because a lot of people, you know, you get kind of excited about it, then sports and boys, and, you know, life kind of comes in. What moved you forward to continue that process?
0: Well, I was a pretty bad student, actually, for many years. I practiced like 5 minutes a week, and I would do fake practice.
1: What's fake practice?
0: Fake practice is playing, but not playing what you're supposed to be playing. You're doing something else.
1: Okay.
0: And I didn't know what I was doing, but I think that was enough for my parents to think I was practicing, but it wasn't what I was, the music I was assigned. And I remember studying with a nun at Cardinal Church College in Milwaukee, and she would mark up my music every week, and, you know, first week it would be blue ink, then the next week red ink, and so it was a battle zone on my, you know, 'cause I wasn't correcting, I wasn't fixing things, and I finally said to my mom, I don't want to study piano anymore. I think that was, I don't know if I was 10 or 12, and she said, well, you have to tell Sister Romana, you have to be the one. And so I said, Sister Romana, I don't want to study piano anymore. And she said, Lynn, I can't let you quit. You have a gift, and it would be a sin to let you quit. And I went back to my mom, and I said, oh, my God, what am I going to do now? She just said, yeah, you're cooked now. And then I ended up finding a different teacher, and I went to the Wisconsin Conservatory of Music and studied with Adelaide Banaszynski for several years. And then I met the teacher that really changed my life when I was 17, and her name was Rebecca Pennies, and she was a concert pianist and brilliant, just absolutely brilliant. And I was just lucky to have met her when she was in Milwaukee, because after that, she went on the faculty of Eastman School of Music. So she was just, and she still to this day is absolutely brilliant. And all this time, I didn't know what jazz was at all. I didn't discover jazz until I was walking down the street one day, and I heard a voice in my head that said, you should study jazz. And that kind of, I didn't really know what that meant. So I had a moment there, Kenny.
1: I was going to say, and when was that moment?
0: I was finishing up a master's degree. I mean, I'd heard a little bit. I think I'd heard like a Dave Brubeck recording that a guy who used to be my boyfriend was playing. And I think it might've been like Your Own Sweet Way or something like that. Mm-hmm. And I remember thinking, wow, they're playing melodies, and then they're playing more melodies. But I didn't understand that they were making up new melodies over the chord changes. And that came when I sat down with a lesson with Tony King at the conservatory, and I said, Mr. King, I'd like to study jazz. And he put down Round Midnight in front of me, a very well-known tune by Thelonious Monk, and he said, play that, and then make up new melodies. And I said, are you kidding? I get to do that? And I said, is that what jazz is? I really didn't know. And he said, yeah, we're making up new melodies. There's a lot more to it, you know. But and so I stumbled through Round Midnight and made up some melodies, and that's how I got started.
1: So I have a question. I'm going to lead right into this question that was next. How did you develop your voice, your singular voice, as a pianist, as a band leader and a composer? Was that kind of the introduction to that?
0: Well, that's where it began. I think that maybe my classical background influenced certain things in terms of a lyrical, or I try to have a lyrical singing approach to composing. But I think that we all develop our voices in music by making decisions about what we like and what we don't like, mm-hmm. and just like, you know, our own personality and our personalities in life. I remember finding it strange when a former teacher said that he could imitate McCoy Tyner and Bill Evans and Cedar Walton, and that he had to find his own voice. And I remember thinking that was many years ago, that something didn't feel right about that. Mm. Because I remember thinking that as we're growing up, we're constantly making decisions about, you know, everything, you know, about what we eat, about what we do, the people that we associate with, the books we read, and so forth. And all those decisions shape us. And then we develop our personality starting at a very young age.
1: Right.
0: And that, to me, was a natural thing. So, and that process continues.
1: One of the top 50 musicians making the biggest impact over the past 100 years. Please welcome my guest today, Lynn Ariel. The Smooth Jazz Show on The Diamond.

0: One of the top 50 musicians making the biggest impact over the past 100 years. Please welcome my guest today, Lynn Ariel. You have, and I'll just use your word, very lyrical way of phrasing and communicating through the piano.
1: Kenny, I'm sorry. The housekeeping, I have a do not disturb on. I have to stop and tell her that, you know, give me 1 second. She's okay. Going to keep knocking on the door.
0: So I was saying you have a very lyrical way of phrasing when I play with you and also listen with you. Where did you develop that sound that you have? Because I did notice is when we were doing our sound check how intentional you were about getting a certain sound. And that was impressive to me because a lot of people, we come in, we play, we do our thing, but you were very intentional about how it was laid out, how the soundscape was. Talk about that.
1: Well, I try to tell a story in the improvisation and also in writing music, starting with an idea. And sometimes with a piece, I start with many different ideas. It could be four or five different kind of opening phrases. And finding what I call an opening phrase, or the first idea of a song, is to me it's really difficult. Mm-hmm. And you could write down 100 and find one that has that thing, whatever that is. And but I try to just let it out and then review it later and figure things out as I go. I remember hearing a story about Stevie Wonder writing a tune every day. Mm. Now, when you think about how many tunes he's recorded and writing a tune every day, there are a lot of tunes he hasn't recorded.
0: Right.
1: And that gave me a lot of hope when I see compositions of mine that I think, oh my God, this is awful. You know, this is really bad. And this is, you know, this will never see the light of day. But that's part of the process, kind of priming the pump, so to speak, and getting in the flow. And sometimes there's a couple bars that might be usable, you know, a year later.
0: Right.
1: So I start with a phrase, and then I ask myself, what needs to... I'm sorry, is that ringing here? Oh, Jenny, I'm so sorry for all these interruptions.
0: No, you're fine.
1: I'm sorry. Hello? Hopefully that's the end. Okay, go ahead. Where were we? Oh, should I... opening phrase?
0: Yes.
1: Okay. So if I write an opening phrase, the next question is, what needs to come next? And is it a variation of that first phrase? Is it something totally different? And also, I kind of have a little bit of a visual, meaning the shape of the lines. If you took a pencil and connected all the notes, mm-hmm. would it have a particular arc?
0: Mm.
1: And I also was very influenced by a teacher that I studied with for many years. His name was Richie Bayrack,
0: mm-hmm.
1: and he would talk about the motive. You know, an idea like the opening motive of Beethoven's Fifth Symphony. You know, da da da da,
0: mm-hmm.
1: and that's so memorable. But what's remarkable is what he did with that.
0: Mm-hmm.
1: And so that's the story. That's figuring out how to take an idea and develop it.
0: Where do you draw inspiration from to do that? I mean, do you have melody that it kind of comes to you? Or are you inspired by rhythm? Maybe a little bit of both. I don't know.
1: I would say both. Sometimes I'm lucky, but most of the time, you know, it takes quite a long time to write a song. Once in a while, it just pops in my head, and but those are, unfortunately, those are few and far between. I'll be chopping carrots, and I'll hear a melody. run.
0: She's like, food must wait. I need to get to the piano.
1: I remember when I was falling asleep years ago. I don't know where I was. I think I was teaching at the Jamie Abersole camp. I remember falling asleep. I was exhausted, and I heard this really cool tune in my head, and I thought, okay, I'm too tired to get up and write it down. And I remember thinking, oh, I'll remember this. I said, it's up a perfect fifth and down a half step. Yeah, it's totally gone the next day. Find it again. So now I know either just pull out the voice recorder and sing it and mm-hmm. kind of, you know, make some mental notes. So those things, it happens to people who write music. It just, sometimes it just, ideas pop in. But I listen, I just scroll through different music and just see what catches my attention.
0: Mm-hmm.
1: And then sometimes I sit at the piano and fool around a little bit.
0: Mm-hmm.
1: And like, for example, on the tune Joy, on Being Human, I don't remember if I heard that idea first or if I was just playing like kind of typical calypso, happy happy vibe, mm-hmm. and that came out, so, but most of the time I'm doing lots of rewrites, okay. and my music score is four lines so that I can look at version A, version B, version C, and I have arrows everywhere and mark, use this one, I like this, and that's just the melody, and then harmonizing it, sometimes I think, okay, there's a G, instead of thinking, well, yes, I could use G minor, but I write down every chord I could possibly put under that so that I don't think, hopefully I can expand the harmonic palette a little bit, right. and not play by the rules so much, or in musical terms, use non-functional harmony. That sounds funny, non-functional harmony. It feels like my life, except without the harmony part.
0: See, no, not at all. What it does, it gives our audience a kind of a sketch or escape of you being the architect of the music. Because a lot of times, we hear a song, we don't know how it developed. We don't know the process of what you went through to get it to that. Then my next question would be, now determining who are the players, how do you choose that? How do you say, okay, this song has this kind of thing? Do you write for the players in your band, or are you writing and you find people who you think would best bring out the best in your piece?
1: Well, I've been very fortunate to play with some amazing players, and if I'm looking for players to play with for a new project, I go to YouTube and I listen and I make a long list. In the case of this last record, I needed to find a new bassist, and I have a very long list, and I narrowed it down because I was looking for something very particular in what the bassist brought to the experience. Mm-hmm. And in this case, I found Alain Near, who was recommended by a student of mine, actually living in New York, because I don't live in New York anymore. And I emailed him and I said, can you recommend people? And he gave me a list of like 10 bassists. And I said, who do you know? Mm-hmm. And I just started listening, and I was just looking for magic.
0: Mm. Did I lose you?
1: No, I'm here.
0: Oh, okay. I thought she. So you were looking. I thought I lost you. I said, oh, God, she's gone.
1: She's gone.
0: So one of the top 50 musicians making the biggest impact over the past 100 years. Please welcome my guest today, Lynn Ariel. 88.7 The Diamond. 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

0: please welcome my guest today, Mr. Don Juans. You've had a multifaceted career. I mean, from being a musician, record producer, music director, film producer, radio host, and now most recently the Blue Note record president, man. What have you gleaned from these vast experiences? Because they're all uniquely different.
1: Well, in terms of making music for other people to listen to, that's the commonality of the whole thing is that people are smarter than they're given credit for being, and they're more soulful than you're given credit for being. And as human beings, we all have a lot more in common than anybody wants to admit, particularly in divisive times like this, where you really have the population of the country just so polarized and glaring at each other across the 50-yard line. And if you take a step back, and especially if you're making music for people to listen to, you realize that everyone's got pretty much the same inner emotional life. We all may have our own individual neuroses that we carry, our own special cocktail of neuroses, but basically we're all dealing with love and loss and happiness and grief, and the same, we're painting from the same emotional palette. And that's why you can hear, say, you know, in fact, I did an album, produced an album in the 1990s called Rhythm, Country, and Blues. And it was a series of duets between big country artists and big R&B singers at the time. And we did either R&B classics or we did country classics. And so it was pairings like Gladys Knight and Vince Gill and Little Richard and Tanya Tucker, Sam Moore from Sam and Dave, and Conway Twitty, Travis Tritt, and Patti LaBelle. The question was, will this work? Can you put singers who come from different backgrounds together and have them blend like that on songs that are considered outside of the genre? And yeah, of course it works.
0: Right.
1: And the songs are basically the same. If you just, you change the beats around it, it goes from being an R&B song to a country song in 2 seconds. And that's because we're all primarily the same. So I guess that's what I learned.
0: Man, you're also a voiceover artist, Neville. The dog.
1: Neville, the cat.
0: Talk about that, then. How did you get into that?
1: Oh, it was a crazy set of circumstances where just someone heard me talking and thought, like, he'd be good for that character. And I auditioned for, I just recorded some stuff. They called me up. And I became this voice. And the coolest thing is I played a show somewhere. It's at the arena, in the hockey arena in Nashville. Uh-huh. And some people came backstage and they asked for an autograph and they gave me their ticket. And I got the D. And they said, no, don't sign that. Sign it as Neville the dog. And I thought, yes. it really meant a lot to me that this character was resonates for people's kids. If you have a 3-year-old, they go through a Pete the Cat phase.
0: Yeah.
1: And you go through it and then you go through an Ozzy Osbourne phase.
0: Right.
1: But I like the cartoons. I like the message behind the things, and I like the way that they tried to make better music for kids. Right, they had a good intention there, and it's still up. It's on Amazon. So if you got a 3-year-old, don't miss it.
0: Yeah. So let's talk about the Palladium experience for those who want to get tickets. What can they experience by being a part of this presentation that you're going to put on at the show?
1: Well, for the reasons we described earlier, it's very hard to categorize what we do. I suppose you could call us a soul jazz band. Mm-hmm. Everybody can stretch out. But we come from Detroit, and we like a little groove underneath the thing. It's not smooth jazz. But we do everything. We got Henry Threadgill songs. We have Yusuf Lateef songs. But we do a cameo song. We do Grateful Dead songs. But there's an identity to it. It sounds like Detroit. It's a mishmash of styles. But the main thing that I can see just from playing in front of audiences now on a couple of tours is that this band, we all love playing together. Yeah. And we have fun every night. It's a different show every night. Even if the songs are the same, we approach them fresh and play them differently every single night. So we're having a ball, and I can see that the audience can pick up on that.
0: Yeah.
1: And I promise you, if you come to the show, you're going to leave feeling better than you did when you came in.
0: Yeah.
1: And so are we.
0: Right. So what can we look forward to more of in 2025? You've done so much. I know you have something else on the roster, though.
1: Oh, yeah. Well, there's new stuff all the time. Some I can talk about now, some I can't. I'll be making some more records.
0: Okay.
1: We'll be putting out our own record for the Pan Detroit Ensemble. We're mm-hmm. working on that now. And there's great stuff coming on Blue Note Records. I think it's going to be one of the best years musically in the history of the company. Mm-hmm. We just this morning, we just announced that we signed Branford Marsalis.
0: Oh, yes.
1: And wait till you hear this record he made. Uh-huh. It's just a classic Blue Note album, but yeah. a modern version of it. I've been playing it to death already. You know, just even from the rough mixes. So we got some great things coming next year, and I'll be touring more with this band, Pan Detroit Ensemble. We're going to go to Asia in the spring and do some European dates in the summer. Hopefully more U.S. stuff to be booked in the fall.
0: Well, Don, it has definitely been a pleasure. Thank you so much for what your contribution has been to music, to life, to people. It's much appreciated, and especially times like this where we can look back and say, hey, it was not about the notes, but the reason why we walk on stage is for the people.
1: Yeah, that's beautiful, man. I appreciate that. And right back at you, Kenny. I know you're a great drummer. I've seen videos that you're playing, and I know what you do to keep the music alive there in Indianapolis, and it's a big deal. And I hope you know that your contribution gets noticed even outside of the city. And thank you very much for what you do to keep the music alive, man.
0: I appreciate that, sir. Yeah. The Smooth Jazz Show on the Diamond.

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0: In 1944, composer Lucas Foss was deeply moved by the loss of American troops in World War II. 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
3: Hello and welcome in to Allendale, Michigan, home of the Grand Valley State Lakers for game number two of the Super Regional between the Lakers and the UIndy Greyhounds. My name is Nate Long, and joined alongside me, Liz Holbrook, Caden Colford, and Rick Dunkel back on the station, keeping us on the air. Greyhounds were victorious yesterday, 6-5 over the Lakers. They were led by Duran. Three hits, three RBIs. However, offensively, the Greyhounds fell off maybe a little bit in those last three innings. So I turn to you first, Caden, as we go right into the WICR pregame show. Now, how do the Greyhounds keep it going offensively and get it done to head to carry?
4: I think the burden really falls on the back half of the lineup. All through the regional, that back half, those last four or five guys really had some great outings. But yesterday, as we look towards the end of that ball game, you only saw one hit through the last four guys in the lineup, which really isn't acceptable when you're playing a team like Grand Valley who can go out and score 10-plus at command. They scored over 20 runs six times this season. So really, you need a complete performance from the entire lineup today.
3: And you look at the opposite side and the bats of the Lakers leading the way. For the Lakers was Josh Fleming. Had two hits, two home runs, four RBIs, and was walked once. Liz, I turn to you, and this is a team that has one of the best hitting lineups in the nation. How do they get things back going and try to outscore the Greyhounds in this game number two?
5: Part of it for them is they're going to have to get more multi-base hits that aren't the occasional long ball. They had zero doubles yesterday, no triples. It was all singles outside of those two home runs, and you can only do so much if you're only moving runners forward one base. So if they want to actually score today, they're going to have to get deep into the outfield to make sure it drops and avoid those UND defenders that have been able to run and pick up most of their strong hits out there.
3: Greyhounds struck first yesterday, fell off a little offensively, but they came through with Drake Downey. Caden, I turn back to you. What a performance from Downey to really just close things out and get the first win in the Super Regional.
4: Oh my goodness. Drake Downey comes in the bottom of the eighth inning, and there were two outs, but that third one seemed impossible to get. It just wasn't happening for the Hounds. So for one to come in on somewhat late notice, you don't know if he's going to come in there the ninth at all. He was warming up as a just-in-case kind of pitcher, and, well, that case kind of came, right? So he's into the ball game. He got that third out, and then he comes and loads the bases in the ninth with no out and somehow gets out of the jam. You ask me how? I don't really know how, to be honest with you. But sometimes a little bit of luck helps, and he had plenty of skill seeing two whiffs in those last two batters.
3: Yeah, get him looking, get him swinging as we have Greyhounds, Grand Valley State for game number two of the Super Regional. We turn back to you, Liz, and we look at the Greyhound squad, offense, defensively as a whole. You know, we talked a lot yesterday about, hey, you know, everyone says the Grand Lakers are the best team in the regional. They're going to come out and they're going to kill the Greyhounds. How do they keep some of that, you know, that motor of that underdog mentality after getting the win in game number one?
5: Because it's only a game. You have to turn the page and completely forget yesterday even happened. Act like this is still a 0-0 series, because it can be evened up again today if you don't keep that mentality in mind. So it's very much just not thinking about yesterday, putting it out of their minds. Got the chance to celebrate it, but today it's only about this. This is the only game that's happening. And act like it's the first game all over again and everybody's doubting you, because that fire worked yesterday and it can work again. Because once you get that type of motivation going and you know that you as a team can do it, it can take you incredibly far.
3: And Coach Al Reddy is hoping to have his boys to that same level. Flipping sides though, you know, Caden, Grand Valley, as we mentioned, a little bit of David Goliath is the reference you used yesterday. And they're the Goliath in this case, the number one team in the region, one of the best teams in the nation. How do they bounce back in this one? And you know, where do you see the person or the lineup in the lineup that really changes that for them?
4: I think that the first three guys in this Laker lineup can really set the tone for the ball game. You have some of the best hitters in the country, and Evan Morrison, Aiden Vanikafort, and Jovan Gill. All three of those guys can break open a ball game with one swing. But looking at Grand Valley in particular, they're a team that is at their best when they start well, when they have a good start. Doesn't necessarily have to be the first inning, but if you can pick up some momentum in those first three, then what that does is take a lot of pressure off of your pitcher. With the lead, your pitcher can go a lot further, right? You take your starter into the sixth, the seventh. That is a huge win come the postseason. And if you can do that today, you set yourself up for success.
3: And you mentioned the pitcher. Let's look at the pitchers now, and let's look at the pitcher for Grand Valley State. Owen Avery is going to get the nod from the pitching coach staff of Grand Valley State. Comes in with a 3.41 ERA, 9-1 record as a starter, and you know, 71 innings pitched, 65 hits allowed, 32 runs allowed, and has walked 32 batters, 60 strikeouts on the season. We look at kind of the pitching they have for Grand Valley State. These three guys, they have three of the best in the nation, as we mentioned already. You know, not very a big surprise, right, to see Avery getting thrown out there in game number two.
4: I think that's the option to go to here if you're Grand Valley. The Greyhounds are a tough lineup to plan for because there are a lot of lefties throughout this lineup that have really eaten right-handed pitching the entire year. So when you throw Owen Avery on the bump, he's had a really good year. He's been successful against some good teams in the GLIAC, but opposing hitters hitting .243, that's not a bad mark for a pitcher either. For Avery, I feel that it's important to understand the Greyhounds are going to be taking a lot more than a lot of other teams. And that means the zone is a little bit smaller than it typically is. And that can hurt a pitcher who relies on his location. You're going to have to work around some bats today. Your fastball has to be clicking.
3: And if you look on the other side of the mound, look at the Greyhounds starting pitcher, Brian O'Born. Gets the non 4.74 ERA on the season, 8-2 record with 79 hits allowed and 34 strikeouts. Not the guy that you maybe would have expected the Greyhounds to throw out at day number two, but what do you think O'Born brings to the table, and why do you think that was a decision made?
5: I think part of it is you can tell he's not a strikeout pitcher. Of the main starters for the Greyhounds, he does have the lowest strikeout number, but that means he's a ground-out pitcher. He is able to make sure that if the Lakers are able to get hits, they're not going to go very far. They won't be able to get those multi-base hits that they need to score. Instead, he's going to be able to rely on his defense and make sure that they're not bringing runs across.
3: And that's something that they did, you know, last game was they held him to a lot of singles, a lot of ground outs, a lot of pop flies in that first game. So maybe you see the game plan work once. Hey, if it ain't broke, don't fix it, right? So maybe looking for the same type of message with Ryan O'Born on the mound. We're going to take a quick step aside. We'll be back for some more talk about Greyhounds and the Grand Valley Lakers here on 88.7 WICR.
1: 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Profeta della Quinta presents From the Synagogue to the Palace on June 21st. And Baroque violinist Rachel Barton Pine and Ars Musica Chicago present the music of Corelli on July 10th. 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
3: A trip to Cary on the line this afternoon for the Greyhounds. Up 1-0 in the series over the Grand Valley Lakers, and we are here in the Super Regional getting ready for the first pitch. This is going to be an incredible game. Caden, Liz, any last thoughts of the pregame before we get ready for this first pitch?
4: Get on time. For both of these teams, get on time at the plate. Make the most of these early innings. Get to the bullpen as soon as you can. That is the recipe for success for any team playing here in the postseason. Get into the bullpen. Make the starters day short. Make the coaches have to earn their paycheck and make it a hard game.
3: Liz, anything else to add?
5: I think Caden said it pretty perfectly here. Make it tough. Make it difficult. Make it gritty, as we heard Ruddy say yesterday. The grit that this team has is what's going to take them to another victory.
3: All right. Nobody is on the field as of yet. Kind of just standing around waiting to get things set off. We'll look at the first three up for the Lakers. It's going to be Morrison playing shortstop this afternoon. Then Ben Inkenfort at second base. And then Gill, playing at first. It'll be the first three up for Grand Valley State. As we look at this lineup, you know, they came in with a really good batting average, one of the best in the country. Saw a little success as of the late game, hoping to get back into it if you're Lakers coming into the end of that game when they had bases loaded with a chance to win, to steal, really, game number one. And on the mound for the Greyhounds, it's going to be Ryan O'Born as he's starting to get things warmed up. Caden, I turn to you. Weather is looking pretty great. The turf is going as well. What do you expect to see out of O'Born in these first few at-bats coming for the Greyhounds?
4: Well, how do you establish your fastball? Where can you find your count leverage? Working to as talented a team as Grand Valley, it's hard to say that if you hit this corner or if you pitch this side of the plate, you're going to have your success, right? But you have to figure out for our pitcher here, what pitch is going to be the moneymaker today? And sometimes for a lot of guys, they have their pitch game by game. And some guys, it's a feel as soon as they get up there. Sometimes different lineups, different hitters provide different looks, and sometimes different things can click.
3: As we get everybody warmed up, look at some of the starters for the Greyhounds. Catching this afternoon is going to be Duran. He's going to be the guy trying to put O'Born's pitches in the right spot. And up number one, it's going to be Morrison, shortstop for the Lakers. All zeros, top of the first inning. And we're ready for the first pitch from Allen Dale. First pitch, hit, right past the first baseman. He's going to round first. Nope, he's going to stay right there and gets it started with a single for the Lakers.
4: And for Grand Valley, they're going to be hunting the fastball all afternoon. And you're not going to see a more fastball-heavy pitch than the very first pitch of the game. And if it's in the zone, why not?
5: And that's the exact same way Morrison started yesterday's game as well. Clean first hit.
3: Lay the bunt, and that is Van Ankenvoort. And it falls foul down the third base line, so he will go back to the plate with an 0-1 count. We talked about a little bit off air. 26-3 is Grand Valley when they score first. And as the technical away team at their home building, they will have an opportunity to do that first of the inning. That's for next pitch was a strike, a bunt attempt, a throw back to first, and safe on first. So keep things right there. 0-2 count for O'Born, his second batter. Gets the pitch, runner on first. Still zeros, top of the first inning. That one smacked right to the shortstop, looking for the double play. Cannot get it out on second fielder's choice, and Bowen will get the catch, but just in not enough time, as they'll keep one on first, but does have the first out of the first inning.
5: Crow was a little bit offline there, unfortunately, so Bowen really didn't have much of a chance. It's very impressive, though, that he was able to corral the ball and not potentially allow an extra base to go there.
4: Really a picture-perfect at-bat for O'Born. That is his game, just working into a two-strike count, getting a ground ball, nearly double play.
3: First pitch, first strike at the at-bat for Gil. O'Born trying to get out of this inning quickly here. 0-1 count. With one out, runner on first. Ball through the legs of Mason, the catcher, and that will send Morrison to second, or two, that's Van Ankenvoort to second.
4: O'Born just lost grip of the slider that time. It ate some turf. Gil, a really big threat at the plate, and he's not going to see a lot of fastballs, but it's important that you control each and every off-speed you let go.
3: 1-1 count, pitch is low and slow off speed, and that's going to be ball number two of the count. 2-1, one out, runner on second. We still sit top of the first inning. Born checks second. There's that one, and that one's fouled off down the first baseline.
4: It's a really good pitch because at 2-1, a lot of hitters are expecting a fastball, something in the zone, something good to hit. We saw Gil way out front. If you're able to locate your off speed, don't go away from it, especially to these guys in the middle of the lineup.
3: Even count with one out. O'Born, pitch comes inside, fastball. Can't find the strike zone, and it'll be the now full count. 3-2 with one out. O'Born looking to get his first strikeout of the afternoon. This one right to Brayton Bowen, and he's going to get the easy out on first. Van Ankenvoort does advance to third. That's going to be a ground out for Gil.
5: Which is something Gil does incredibly well. He leads this team in RBIs with 89 and is one of the top RBI hitters in the country. So his motive isn't always making sure he's on base, making sure the person ahead of him goes around.
3: Third baseman Estrada stepping up to the plate. Two outs, runner on third. O'Born looking to get out of the inning. No damage done in the top of the first. Check swing, but inside for a strike number one for Estrada. O'Born gets the call. This one right over the shortstop's head, and it will score one. The single for Estrada, and Van Ankenvoort goes home. 1-0. Grand Valley State leads it. So Estrada, one RBI on his single to first. Now up is going to be Brandt. Another off pitch, and that will advance Estrada to second. One out count, two outs, top of the first. Catcher Brandt in the box. We'll just watch that strike go by. A little high, but right in the strike zone, according to the ump. Even things back out. Inside, low for strike, or excuse me, ball number two. Trying to check back to second. That's going to be ball number three, as it's going to be safe on second as Estrada.
4: That's the second time today that we've seen Mason try to bank pick a base runner.
3: O'Born. 3-1 count, two outs. This one foul tipped outside, looking at the bullpen of the Greyhounds, and will now even all out. Full count.
5: Got a decent amount of that ball, just a little too late to put it fair.
3: Swing and a miss, and that will do it for the inning. Strikeout for O'Born. Lakers lead 1-0. Top of the first is over. We'll join you for the bottom of the first in just a moment here on 88.7 WICR.
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3: Lakers score one, top of the first, but now it's the Greyhound's turn to try to get things going offensively. We'll look at the first three up for the Greyhounds. Starting off, the DH is going to be Bodie. Following him at second, that's Perry. And then the shortstop, Duran, will be that third one in the inning. Caden, we look at the opposite side of the field, though, real quick, and that's kind of the start you like if you're a Grand Valley State.
4: Absolutely. That's their game. Get them on and hit them in. Really, it was a great pickup by that middle part of the lineup, and Caleb Estrada, really good piece of hitting because Manny Cofort was unable to lay down the sacrifice bunt. He almost grounded into a double play. The Greyhounds had an uncharacteristic mishap in the field, and not even really a mishap, but a failure to capitalize on a double play opportunity. And Grand Valley State, given an inch, they took everything that they could. A one is most definitely a win in the top frame for them.
3: Owen Avery. First pitch is a ball. Second one just low and inside for strike number one of the at-bat. So an even count. Bodie launches that second ball.
4: I've seen a game after game. Pitchers, especially right-handed pitchers, love to try to pitch Bodie out and high, and it's a hard pitch to hit for anybody.
3: Off speed, just inside, and for strike number two, 2-2 count for Bodie. Bodie didn't have the greatest of games, had I think a hit and a couple walks. As he gets a piece of this one, pops it up to the second baseman for out number one of the inning. Second baseman Brent Perry stepping into the plate. See what he can do in just a moment.
14: Perry last game. Three runs, one hit, and was walked once. Did advance on the air as well. And second one is a ball, so 1-1 count for Perry. Perry gets a piece of that one right into the gap, but right into the hand of the left fielder. That is Will Bowen. So that's going to bring up Duran, third up for the Greyhounds.
4: Hits like that are what make baseball such an intricate game, because on MLB The Show, that's a perfect. That's a really good piece of hitting, sending it into left field. But if you could ever hit a ball too hard, that's exactly what happened.
5: Also, it doesn't help that the wind blew that straight towards the fielder as well.
4: Exactly.
5: Curved and you got it.
14: The wind may have a little bit of a factor this afternoon. It's been the same last 2 days with the wind up here in Michigan. First pitch, ball. Second one, ball, as Duran will just watch those two by and has a very favorable count with the 2-0 with two outs, bottom of the first inning.
5: Now, wind is one of those things you don't think about when you think about the fact that you have a campus kind of near a lake. It's going to be a lot more wind than in a lot of other places.
14: Yeah, a very open campus as well, a very large campus, so not a lot of things that are stopping the wind either. 3-0 count. And Duran will walk to first base with the four balls. Now up for the Greyhounds is going to be the catcher, Chase Mason. Mason, one hit in our RBI last game yesterday against the Lakers. Also looking for a little bit of a two-out rally. Trying to even things back up with the Lakers, scoring-wise. Strike number one call on that first pitch for Avery. Short day so far for Avery on the mound. Throw some heat up and in the middle of the plate for 0-2 count. Chase Mason just looking for something with the 0-2. Two outs, bottom of the first. Avery, that one's popped up. Center fielder's searching for it and hits the hop, but a double for Mason, and he's safe. And that scores one. Duran goes all the way home. Mason with the double. And what looks like inevitable strikeout turns into a great play for the Greyhounds.
4: He got just a hair under that ball, but it was hit in a perfect spot. Chase Mason, he is just an athlete and a really big hitter waiting to explode. Hadn't had the super regional of all super regionals to this point, just 1-for-5 yesterday. But boy, can he put some pop into the ball.
5: And honestly, if it hadn't been for the center fielder there being able to make a nice second play on the bounce and the catch, he probably could have gone for a triple.
14: That was very close to a triple, but great play from the center fielder as the first pitch is a ball for Brayton Bowen. That second one, a strike. And going back to that play, that's a situation no one wants to be in, you know, with the 0-2 count and able to find something really out of nothing. High for ball number two. 2-1 count, two outs, and a runner on second. Score all even. Bowen looking for his first hit of the Super Regional. Watches that fastball by. It'll be strike number two. Mason on second. This one hit right towards the shortstop. Be a ground out. Shortstop to first to Gill. And that's going to be it for inning number one. We're all tied up at ones. 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
14: All tied up at ones after one inning as we head now to the top of the second. Up next for the Lakers is going to be Stamack, Skaggs, and the DH Fleming, the three who will be getting ready to hit for the Lakers. As we look at a game just yesterday, Stimmick had one hit and two walks, two runs also in the game yesterday. O'Born stays on the mound. And a good first pitch strike. Start off good count for the Greyhounds.
4: Get ahead fastball on the outer edge. If you can spot that all day, you're going to have a good outing.
14: Count that two strikes, and now 0-2.
4: Two great pitches because neither are super appetizing to a hitter. You don't want to swing on the one outside. You don't want to swing at the one at the letters either.
14: Thought that one may have just caught the outside corner, but they're going to say ball one. Smack. Looking to get just the... I believe the second or third hit of the game, for the Lakers. That one low, off speed as well. So 2-2 count.
5: And Stimmack was probably the Lakers' best player getting on base yesterday. Had two walks and a hit by pitch.
14: That one popped up and right down in between center and right field. So Stimmack will have a single to start off the second inning.
4: And already twice today, Grand Valley State has been able to work somehow through the shift on that right side. Greyhounds are going to play Duran really close to that second base bag and have Brett Perry about midway between the first and second base bag. And it's hard as a lefty to get one through there as a pull-heavy hitter, but Grand Valley's done it twice.
14: This one low into the turf for ball number one. That was the third hit on the day for Grand Valley State. And a tie game, 1-1. No outs so far. Top of the first. Like the pitch. Ump didn't like it as much for ball number two. O'Born pops this one up into the air. Left field running underneath it. And he does, a pop fly to left field. And Samek will go right back to first for the first out as well of the second inning.
4: Keep an eye on pop-ups just like that, that are really shallow outfield, really deep infield. With the wind blowing the way it is, those aren't always going to be super routine, especially as this game moves on.
14: Strike one, 0-1 with one out for O'Born. And up next, Josh Fleming, the DH, had an incredible game with two home runs. One of those was a three-run home run as this ball is inside for 1-1 count.
5: It's only his second game this season with two home runs in nine innings.
14: And if you're Fleming, I think you'd love to redo that again. as that one looks low. So 2-1 now going to be the count.
4: And that outing is going to change what he sees at the plate a lot today. He pulled both those home runs really close to that 330 sign just under the left field foul pole. I'd expect to see a lot of pitches outside to him and really not a lot in the zone if the Greyhounds can help it.
14: Stroking into the

0: And we'll stay with the full count. And if you are O'Born, you especially don't want to give off another big hit or a big home run early in this inning, as Fleming hit by the pitch, and he'll walk to first.
1: That's Fleming's 11th hit by pitch of the season. He's fourth on the team now in hit by pitches. So this is a lineup that knows how to get a little bit in front of those pitchers to get some free bases.
2: It was a slider that just got away from O'Born. He was trying to crack open that inner half of the plate, just let go a little early.
0: Right down the middle for strike number one. That's Will Bowen now up the plate, left fielder. He bats ninth in the lineup for the Lakers. Runners on second and first, one out in the inning, as that one outside for ball one. 1-1 count. Score still sits at ones apiece. This one smack towards the right side line. Right fielder trying to corral it. Finally throws it ahead to Bowen. That's going to score Stamek. And Lakers go back on top 2-1. Fleming all the way to third. And just like that, we're back at the top of the lineup.
2: Really great hitting by Will Bowen. He saw the pitch out of the hand. It was probably low and out of the zone, but some guys, myself included, when I was playing, loved it right there, low and inside. If you could turn on it, stay on time, that time he was, you could really do some damage.
0: The double scores one for the RBI. That one is going to be a bunt, and that's going to score Fleming.
1: Just a perfectly placed bunt there by Morrison. Not too close that the catcher could easily corral it. Not too far out that it went to an infielder and able to move everybody around.
2: Yeah, Greyhounds really caught on their heels. Roush was playing pretty far back, almost even with the bag, maybe behind that, and a spot with only one out. Even for a team like Grand Valley, you always have to think about that option to bunt.
0: Another bunt comes, and they're looking to try to score another one. And they do.
1: Good sacrifice there by Van Ankvork to put the Lakers now up by three.
0: 2 outs, three scored in this second inning. 4-1, your score as Gale heads back to the plate. Grounded out his first at bat in the first inning. First pitch, a ball. One count now. O'Born, pitch comes low outside, and that's going to be ball number two. O'Born looking to retire one more and get out of the inning with no more harm done. Inside low for ball number three. Morrison sitting on second base at the moment with Gill up at the plate. This one hit foul down the first base line, so we'll stay here full count. 2 outs. Let's see what O'Born has in store for Gill. Pitch comes, swung on, and it's popped up center field, and that's going to be an easy fly out for the center fielder. And that's going to do it for the top of the second inning. Grand Valley State leads 4-1. We'll catch you bottom of the second in just a moment on 88.7 The Diamond.
3: This is Deborah Lou Harder for the Metropolitan Opera. 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Soprano Anna Perozzi makes her network broadcast debut in the daunting title role of the fierce princess, opposite tenor Brian Jade as Khalaf, the mysterious prince.

0: willing to risk everything for Turandot's love. They're joined by Angel Blue as the humble servant Liu, and Jean Relier as Khalaf's father Timur, the exiled king of Tartary. Maestro Oksana Liniv conducts the Met Orchestra and chorus in Puccini's grand and colorful score. Tune in for Turandot, Saturday, live on the Robert K. Johnson Foundation Metropolitan Opera International Radio Network.
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3: Welcome you back into Allendale, Michigan, and a team or a stadium that doesn't really have a name. They just call it the Grand Valley State Baseball Field. For the bottom of the second inning, Greyhounds, they trail 1-4 as we get the set back up. Let's look at the next three up. Smock, Roosh, and Humphrey. The three, that's the the 6-7-8 for the Greyhounds. Unfortunate inning last up for the Greyhounds in that, you know, three runs allowed. You know, what is the mindset continuing through here in the next couple of defensive sets for them?
4: You've done it once. You've done it 1,000 times. You can do it again. Even if it is Grand Valley, a team that has put the ball in play, they've shown you that they can hit. That's no surprise. You knew coming in that this team could hit. They put up 23 against Davenport. It's no shocker for them to put up a four spot, but the Greyhounds can do it themselves.
3: Two pitches, two balls to start things off for Luke Smock. Smock in game number one. We look, he had one hit, did score a run as well. As this is going to be three straight balls at the at-bat for Avery. Avery winds up, delivers fastball high, and that will be the walk for Smock.
4: Good approach. I think the Greyhounds at this point can be a lot more selective. I think that you can really pick your pitch in this spot because you want to see more deep counts. You're a good two-strike hitting team. And yesterday what really helped you out was finding Bradley towards 60, 70 pitches a lot earlier than he wanted to get there. You got into the bullpen, and from there you were able to have some more success.
3: Fastball inside, and it'll be ball number one. And we look at this Greyhound team hitting-wise, you know, best hitting team in the GLVC. I struggled a little bit, you know, 6, 7, 8, 9 innings last game. You know, how do they find the bats once again, Liz?
5: I think this time you have to maybe be a little more patient. I think sometimes we saw them go for some of those earlier pitches and be maybe a touch too aggressive. But it also didn't help that Mannion was having probably the best outing he's had all season. Got to make sure you get a little bit lucky and that the pitcher isn't playing their absolute best ball of the year.
3: Roosh flies out to right field and will come up with Joey Humphrey coming to the plate. He plays right field for the Greyhounds, and he's looking at his first at-bat. Humphrey looking for his first hit of the Super Regional as they try to check Smock on first. One out as we start the at-bat for Humphrey. Pitch comes, fouled off behind. That one may bounce right back to the catcher, and it does. So 0-1 count. And Caden, we looked at this Greyhound squad. They like to do a lot of maybe trickery, is what some people might say. They love to, you know, bunt, love to advance some of the runners. You know, what are you looking to do here? As this one hit right past the shortstop into the outfield, center field throws second. Well, that's going to be a single for Jordan Humphrey.
4: You know, part of the extracurriculars that you're talking about, Nate, is a hit and run just like that. You have Luke Smock, a very capable base runner, on, and you send him. As soon as he goes, you hear that Grand Valley State dugout let their pitcher and their catcher know that the runner's trying to steal second. And with that, it condenses and collapses both of the middle infielders, leaving it open for ground balls just like that to make their way through.
3: Runners on third and first. That is Smock and Humphrey. One out. This one popped into the air. Catcher trying to get underneath it, and he does for a pop-up second out of the inning.
5: Just a bit of an unfortunate shot at a sacrifice bunt there from Jessup. Just couldn't get quite forward enough on it to move it past the foul area where the catcher could easily grab that one.
4: It's a killer because that's one of the only things that you can't do. The cardinal rules when you're trying to lay down a bunt is, number one, you do not want it anywhere in the air because it takes away its entire effect. And the second is you just don't want it straight back at the pitcher very hard.
3: First pitch strike for Bodie. Bodie flew out to the second base on a line drive early in that first inning. Second one comes. This one fouled off behind again for the Greyhounds squad.
4: Greyhounds are swinging really early in the count at pitches that aren't necessarily a hitter's pitch. I don't think this is not their approach. This is not the same baseball that they've been playing. But what you'll see over here at first base is Humphrey taking off.
3: And they're going to call him out at home. Smock heading home, and he cannot believe it.
5: We are going to get a review here, though, as we saw Smock instantly ask Reddy to call it, and Reddy's like, yep, absolutely. So we will see if that tag actually was able to be made.
3: And before we go any further, talk about that play, you know, the setup there. The, hey, try to steal home or steal first. Or, I can't set it up very well. First, trying to steal second. Instead, you send third home. You know, what's the mindset going into that idea?
4: It's a design play to take advantage of the fact that the pitcher, for one, when he sees the runner go, he takes off way early at first base on purpose. Takes off way early on purpose. And the pitcher from there has to step off. And from there, a pitcher is typically going to run at the batter in the base pass, right? And then Joey Humphrey on first is going to take off to second base. And that throw is designed to go to second base as the runner is coming home. And so that means that Grand Valley has to make two perfect throws to get the runner out at home plate. And more often than not, the Greyhounds have been successful here in the postseason. We'll see if the call stands. It was a good relay by Grand Valley.
3: We'll see if Smock can get home or if the review goes in the favor of the Lakers.
5: Yeah, it'll be interesting to see because we didn't really have a great vantage point of that tag to be able to really tell from here if it was on time or not.
3: I think we should be getting a call sooner or later. I know we have a couple camera crews set up and the ump's looking through it, and I think the Greyhounds are expecting it just to be overturned and to score their second run of the game.
4: Smock seemed pretty confident. When he slid head first into home, he seemed pretty confident that he was there in time, and I'd like to say that I agree. It was a somewhat high throw. You have to bring that high throw down to make the tag, and I had thought Smock's body had already crossed.
5: The issue becomes now, what camera angles do they have, and do they have clear evidence that can overturn it? Because that sometimes is really the killer, is that it's just not clear enough to feel confident enough to overturn.
3: And I think when you look at the cameras they do have, one of the biggest ones they do have is usually behind home plate, right? So maybe that, you know, helps in the Greyhound case. You know, if it was maybe at second or, you know, first, maybe a little harder to tell. But since it is, you know, should be the closest camera for the entire shot. You know, as I'm looking at a guy on a sky lift right behind, I'm guessing that's the camera that's kind of going to have maybe the best look. Maybe the one over to the third base as well may have a good look at that as well. I don't know, but we still kind of await this ump decision.
4: And this is where the high-definition ESPN-quality cameras
3: would be
4: where you
3: awesome.
4: Could slow things down would be amazing to have, but we're just not there yet. But what the camera crew does provide is no longer are there going to be any blatantly wrong calls because of the lack of cameras.
3: And after the review, Smock is going to still be out at home. So that's going to do it. Bottom of the second. Score stands 4-1 in favor of the Lakers. We'll catch you top of the third for some more Greyhound baseball on WICR.
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9: This is Greyhound Baseball on WICR.
3: Controversy, or maybe not, as the review is unfavorable for the Grounds, and that retires them at the bottom of the second inning. We move back to the top of the third, and we look, it's going to be Estrada. Estrada was had an RBI last at bat. That's in the first inning, and he looks to kind of bring things back to that as well. Get another one, maybe that's what they say, as he... we'll get a first strike on that first pitch.
5: Going into the heart of the order here, which yesterday didn't really have a great day. They all only had one hit each, so they're trying to not do that this time, and they're off to a good start.
3: I can say it better myself. Anytime you go up 0-2 to start for O'Born, I mean, say it was a pretty good day. O'Born, third pitch, low outside for ball number one. We mentioned a little bit earlier in the pregame show, Grand Valley State, they scored first, and they're 26-3 when they do so. Greyhounds looking to add number four to that little stat there, as it's a second ball for the count. Even back out, 2-2, O'Born gets a call, swing, here we go, fastball.
5: One must have been.
3: Well, let the crowd pick up some of the yelling as we see a ball that I think everyone thought would be a strike.
5: Must have just barely been off the plate on the outside.
3: Estrada to Duran. Duran, Bowen, easy ground out, and that will do it for the first out of the inning. Now up is going to be Brent, catcher. He grounded out to the first baseman when he was last up. And we'll see what he can do with his second at-bat, top of the third inning. Foul tip up and behind everybody. 0-1 count.
5: Brandt so far is the only strikeout of the game for O'Born.
3: Another foul as this one goes deep down the third base line and foul. 0-2 count, one out, with the Lakers leading 4-1 in the top of the third inning. In the turf it goes for ball number one, 1-2 count. If you're O'Born, you're really wanting to get up and down, get a lot of confidence back in you after that three-run inning just an inning ago. Swing and a miss. Strikeout number two for O'Born. And one out away from retiring the Lakers for the third inning.
5: Looks like he's got Brent's number early here, as he's getting him swinging twice in a row now.
3: Now up for the Lakers is going to be Stamack. Had a single earlier in the second inning, did eventually score one of the runs in the second inning for the Lakers. Two pitches, two balls, 2-0 count for O'Born. Grounds looking to right the ship. Get their offense back out with Bodie upcoming. There's a strike for the first strike of the at-bat. 2-1 count.
5: Little inside pitch there.
3: Low for the fourth pitch, and it'll be ball number three. Stemmick for his second hit of the day. And Simic will get walked to first base.
4: Oborn has lacked the ability today to spot the off-speed either low or outside. It's put a lot of pressure on Chase Mason. It's allowed Grand Valley State to move around the base pass a little bit more than usual. And from there, you either make the adjustment of throwing more fastballs, but that can be very, very dangerous playing a Laker team like this.
2: That one, once again, just to what you said, off-speed low for ball number one. Simic was walked to first, and he's looking like he may steal. He was going to step back, and as that pitch goes down the middle for strike number one. 1-1 count, two outs of the inning. Bourne getting the call. This one, good contact heading towards right field, and a fly out to the right fielder will retire the Lakers. Score remains 4-1 as we move to the bottom of the third inning. Looking to get some Greyhound offense going. 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
13: This is Greyhound Baseball on WICR.
2: One hit last time they were up for the Greyhounds, looking to get a couple more as Bodie getting ready to step into the box for inning number three. Avery on the mound for the Lakers.
4: Avery's done a really great job of keeping the pitch count down. He's staying around the zone. He's forcing a lot of, not bad, but almost questionable swings from Indianapolis, including from guys like Bodie. That's tough to do. But what you'll also notice is that he hasn't fallen behind in counts a lot. He's not seeing a lot of 3-0s, and when he does, he's not messing around trying to work back. You know, if he walks the guy, it's whatever, but he's not getting into these 7-8 pitch battles.
2: Low for pitch number one for Bodie. They'll bring up a 1-0 count. Bodie looking for a big hit as we'll have a strike on that one. 1-1 count.
5: And while the Greyhounds may not have been swinging at some of the best pitches so far, they haven't been struck out once yet. Owen hasn't been able to get them to chase on that last final pitch.
2: High fastball for ball number two. Bodie looking for his second hit of the Super Regional. Avery, pitch comes high again. Trying to frame it was the catcher, but not good enough, and that'll be ball number three. DH for the Greyhounds will get walked. That's going to be walk number 52 for Austin Bodie. Three walks away now from tying his coach already to the all-time single-season walk record here at UND. Now up for the Greyhounds is going to be Perry. A fly out to left field was his first at-bat in the first inning. A nice bunt as it will be thrown out at first, and that will advance Bodie to second.
4: Already baseball. Indianapolis baseball. A walk and then a sacrifice bunt. And you can still do that here in the early to middle frames. It gets a little iffy when you're down three come that eighth or ninth inning, but you have all the time in the world at this point to utilize that sacrifice to perfection.
2: Bodie advances second, like we mentioned. Grounds, they trail by three. Duran, swing and a miss. Foul tips it actually up and above us. So 0-1, going to be the count.
5: Going back to that walk for Bodie, he's now within 10 of the national leader, Ben Merriman, at St. Edward's with 62.
3: Pitch comes for strike number two for Duran.
4: It almost looked like Duran was trying to drag that one down the first baseline to pick up a base hit, because that also opens up the possibility. That's a tough play to make as you try to get out a very fast runner in Duran. That's not always a 10 out of 10 throw. And what I mean by that was if he does get it down and there is an error, Bodie's going to score.
3: Mm-hmm. Outside and up for that last pitch. 1-2 going to be the count now for Duran. Duran was walked and does have the one run for the Greyhounds this afternoon. He hits this one up in the air, heading towards the right field line. Caught out as Bodie will advance to three. So Duran flies out to the right fielder, and Chase Mason, who had a double in the first inning, looking to repeat some magic. Really just trying to get another run on the scoreboard as well. Mason catching for the Greyhounds as Avery will set first throw for strike number one.
4: That's a good layoff. I don't mind that at all. That's a tough pitch to hit. It was about as perfect as it gets location-wise, and I've seen all too often the Greyhounds swinging at that first, second pitch on an off-speed just like that and grounding out.
3: Mason up in the air towards the right field line. That's going to be a fly out once again to the right field man. So that's going to do it for the third inning. Grand Valley State, they lead 4-1 as we'll see the defense come back out for the Greyhounds. 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
5: Welcome back here to Allendale, Michigan, on the campus of Grand Valley State for this second Super Regional game between the Lakers and the Greyhounds. As the Greyhounds go back into the field here for the top of the fourth, Lakers have their 8, 9, and 1 hitters due up here to start this inning with Josh Fleming, who last time up got hit by a pitch and scored a run. So we'll see here if he can get another free base off of O'Brien, or if maybe he can put it into play like he did most of yesterday. That first one, though, quick fastball down the middle.
3: And I feel like that's always in the mind if you're Fleming. You know, once you get hit in the game, you know, in the back, I mean, you're thinking that pitch may come back right at you.
5: Second pitch a little low there to even the count at 1-1. And you can tell that Fleming also plays pretty far forward in the batter's box, too, setting him up for those potential hit-by-pitches as he fouls that one off.
4: A lot of guys like to do that because it can take away the inside fastball from a lot of pitchers, and when they do try to approach the inside, more often than not, it's called that ball.
5: He won't get an attempt on that one, though, as he swings straight through it, and we've got the third strikeout of the day for O'Brien. Now it's the left fielder, Will Bowen, up to bat here for the Lakers. Got a double his first time up, hoping to do the same here. As he looks at that first pitch, which is just off the plate outside for ball one.
3: Thank you.
5: fouls that one off. Straight back. Gets past the fans here at GVSU Baseball Field. So we get the pitch clock reset here for O'Brien. Doesn't waste any time. Get this one out of his hand. And that will connect for Bowen. But it'll fly right into the gap on the outfield as he'll get a long single there in right center.
3: Two hits for Bowen, and look at game number one for Bowen, and didn't really have much going for him. Walked once, no hits, and he's really turned around his day, or his weekend, you would say, for game number two.
5: Definitely feeling good here against O'Brien as that one goes completely in the dirt. Luckily, Mason able to corral it so that Bowen wasn't able to take an extra base there. Ryan, and that one will make contact from Morrison, but it'll be a fairly easy fly out in left center as the base runner won't advance, so two outs now for the Greyhounds.
15: Second baseman, number 7.
4: You can play this game if you're born in the Greyhounds. You can play to contact because, really, Bowen didn't get a huge piece of that baseball that he sent out. It seems that Grand Valley, the second time through, is almost having a tougher time timing up O'Born than the first.
5: Which is uncommon, as usually it's the opposite way around. You struggle that first time you see a pitcher, and then the second time you're able to start hitting off them. As that one, an incredible diving catch there from the Greyhounds' second baseman, Brett Perry, to end the inning. As that looked like it was going to be a no-doubter through the side. We'll be back here for the bottom half of the fourth inning. 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
5: Welcome back to Greyhound Baseball on WICR here at Grand Valley State University. Up for the Greyhounds is the heart of their order with the 5, 6, and 7 hitters, starting with Brayton Bowen, who in his first at-bat was able to make some contact, but hit it straight to the shortstop for the 6-3 putout.
3: And you look at Bowen, and a solid hitter, you would say. You know, he's hit a home run on senior night for the Greyhounds. He's a guy who he can let it fly if need be. Struggled a little bit this weekend. Just really hadn't really found anywhere on the bat. Looking just for something, right? Looking for a hit, looking for something to get him going.
5: Still at 310 on the season with 12 home runs, so still batting really well, even if first game wasn't the best, as he got to look at a first ball pitch from Avery. He'll make contact on that one, but it will go foul, so evens the count here at 1-1.
4: Well, Brayton just doesn't have the luxury of seeing a lot of fastballs. That's the second straight off speed that we've seen for him today, so it's hard to pick the pitch out of the hand, and when you do see the fastball, if you don't know it right out of the hand, it can be hard to catch up to.
5: That one hits the very bottom of the zone as the count is now 1-2 with Bowen falling behind. Avery put that one a little too far off the plate, so now back to an even count at 2-2 for Bowen. He'll swing at that one, but it'll be fouled back and out into the crowd, past the fence.
4: But to the credit of Grand Valley, they've really worked the zone well against Bowen. When they are throwing fastballs or like that, they're up and away. They're tough to get a good piece of barrel on.
5: That one way high and outside. Looks like it could have been all the way up to Bowen's neck had it been more inside. So full count at 3-2 now. Our first hitter of the bottom of the fourth. And that one's high as well as Bowen will take first base.
4: That's a great at bat because you did what you could with what you saw. There was not a good pitch to hit the entire AB, but Brayton hangs in. He deals away what was close enough to swing at, and he saw four balls go across.
5: That's a good at bat for him as well, as that's his first base as well of the weekend.
3: Hit the first walk of the season as well. Him and Bodie on a little competition who can get to the record first.
5: Luke Spock now up to bat for the Greyhound. Walked in his first at bat and looked at a first pitch strike here in his second time at the plate. That one a little too far inside, so now 1-1.
4: And you can see it's a little harder to find the zone after an at-bat like that against Bowen. Avery has been incredibly efficient today, incredibly efficient working the zone. He came into this inning with just 42 pitches thrown.
5: Late strike call there from the umpire as that one was down and in.
4: A lot of because of pitches like that, he's been able to spot the off-speed without a swing. He's been getting the call.
5: That one is going to be popped up and easy catch there by the first baseman for the first out of the half inning.
15: Third baseman, number 29, Eric Roosh.
5: Here, Roosh now up to bat for the Greyhounds. Flew out to right field in his first at bat today. And yesterday went 1-3 with one walk and a strikeout. First pitch coming, and he swings on it, makes contact, but that one will go foul for strike one.
3: Here are the Greyhounds. They're really just looking for some luck, looking for anything. Just trying to get back into this game.
5: That one low and inside for ball one. Even count of 1-1. All ones across the board right now outside of Roosh himself, as it's 1-1 out. Third pitch of the at-bat, and that one is going to bounce into the turf, but not far enough away for Bowen to take another base.
4: Well, something to keep in mind here, this game is by no means out of reach. If Roosh were to get on, Humphrey is the tying run.
5: And Humphrey was able to get that single in his first at-bat of the day. So there's Roosh able to put it right through the left side as he's able to get it just past a bit of a shift there. So two runners on now for the Greyhounds with only one out.
3: Now look at Joey Humphrey, and he's going to get back in there, and he's looking to do exactly what he did last time with a hit. And that was a hit right before we had the Smock, who, you know, we thought he may have been safe. A lot moving out. Looking to get right back in there and see if he can send it home.
5: So wind's picking up here at Grand Valley. That one is low and well outside, almost in the other batter box for a 1-0 count. Second pitch, that one's also low. A little bit more inside, though.
3: And Barry has to treat this next couple pitches really carefully. The potential, you know, loading the bases with the grounds with the opportunity to get back into this game. To play it smart.
5: And that's three straight balls here from Avery as that one misses well outside.
3: That's smart, I guess.
4: That's great. That's the adjustment that the Greyhounds have needed. They've been swinging at that 2-0 on the outside all day, but that's not your pitch. Great look by Humphrey.
5: Getting back to that Greyhound style of baseball and making sure that they can take those extra bases without having to hit them. And that'll be a four-pitch walk for Humphrey. So now bases loaded for the Greyhounds with just one out.
3: And a question for Caden here. We
17: hear a lot of the things that the Greyhounds like to do offensively. Is this a point in the game where you want the sack bunt, or are you thinking just contact and see how many you can score?
4: Nothing to say, nothing against Brayton Bowen, but he's not necessarily the number one pick that you would have on third base for. Greyhounds are known to squeeze every now and then. By squeeze, I mean steal and lay down a bunt at the same time. But I'm not sure with the personnel on the base pass right now, that's what we're going to see. Jessup, he's in a tough spot in the lineup because he is the guy that you want to play to lay down a bunt. And that's why we're seeing the entire offense come together here with Coach Reddy talking about what they're going to do. They really have a lot of options. You have to think on the bunt for Grand Valley State. They're saying, are they going to bunt? Could we see a possible squeeze scenario? What is the approach, and how heavy are we attacking the zone here?
17: One of the things you have to keep in mind is Grands have to score here. They've had multiple opportunities with multiple people on the bags that they've just left to get back into this game. I know it's only three runs, but in baseball, it's big. It's a big three runs.
5: That in the past two innings, they have either left a runner at third, or that runner at third has been the final out. So this is a big at-bat here for Jessup, who popped up into foul territory in his first at-bat of the game. First pitch coming in, and that's going to be right through the left side, past the base line, all the way into left field to score one and two. And that's a stand-up double for Jessup.
4: Perfect. Really perfect piece of hitting, because what that is, it's called a slash. A slash is where you show bunts, you pull back, and you swing away, and that drew in the third baseman enough. If he sits back in his normal spot, he has a good chance of getting some leather on that baseball. But showing bunts, Jessup, known to bunt more than anybody else on this team, that brings up the third baseman, allows the steamer to get passed down the line.
5: And that is Jessup's first double of this season. So huge at bat for him. Has to be feeling really good there on
17: and
5: second.
17: We're going to see a pitching change, it looks like, already in. I'm a little surprised. I didn't think that Avery's pitched bad in this game so far.
4: And the thing is that he hasn't, but you can't wait for it to get worse. That's the whole thinking through this change right here. Once you've figured a pitcher out, once you've timed him up, especially through the lineup, then it's very, very hard to keep him out there. Greyhounds have all the momentum right now with runners in position and only one out as well. You can't let him work through if there's any chance that the Greyhounds could continue their run, especially with, you know, the GLVC and Midwest Player of the Year standing at the plate next.
5: So coming onto the mound now for Grand Valley is going to be number two, Zach Warren, has a 4-0 record on the season so far with a 4.32 ERA, has had 33.1 innings of work, given up 29 hits, 17 runs, 16 of those earned, 19 walks, and then 27 strikeouts on the season as opponents are batting 232 against him.
4: Another right-handed arm. It'll be interesting to see how aggressive Bodie and the rest of the top of the lineup is against a pitcher like this. I'm not sure how much velocity you're expecting out of this guy. It looks to me upper mid-80s.
17: 86, 80. That's what I was thinking as we were talking. And you look at Grand Valley State, and we talked with some of the players on the bus ride. You know, they just don't have a lot of left-hand pitching on this squad, and with a team that comes out with a lot of left-hand hitters, you know, you're kind of set off with a lot of right-hand pitching, and you know, obviously you love the left-on-left. It's kind of what everyone in baseball likes to do.
5: Back to the top of the lineup here for the Greyhounds with Bodie as he watches a first pitch ball go past. Second pitch outside for ball number two.
4: Bad spot for Grand Valley State right here. Working a 2-0 count, top lineup up with one gone. You're almost better off walking Bodie in this spot.
17: And absolutely, that's what I was about to say. I mean, I'd be interested to see if they were just going to walk him, because all three pitches, none of them really have been close to the batter's box.
5: No, not at all. That third one is completely down in the dirt. A little surprised that they aren't just signaling for the intentional walk here. And he will get one strike there as that one just catches the outside corner on Bodie. So 3-1 count. Come on, And that one down in the turf as well. Bases loaded for the Greyhounds.
17: His second walk of the afternoon. His 53rd on the season as he continues to just keep adding more to his total.
5: And one nice thing for Bodie is that the current national leader in walks among Division II batters isn't playing anymore. So he could potentially take over first in the nation, too.
4: That's probably the most underrated column to see yourself up in the top ranks of. Because everyone wants to be up there for home runs, base hits, doubles, strikeouts, whatever. But to be able to find yourself on base is one of the most valuable assets the team could have.
5: Absolutely. Had a first pitch ball there to Perry, but that one will be a strike as he should bunt initially. So,
4: and I don't know if he's bluffing here either, because he is someone that does have a knack for laying it down.
5: His last at-bat was a sacrifice bunt to the pitcher, but won't be able to do it on that pitch as that was another one in the turf.
17: And he looks like he's struggling a little bit to find the box. I mean, you saw it first with Bodie, and you've seen a couple here. You have bases loaded. You can't be walking guys in this situation.
5: Pitch number three here from Warren. And that'll be big contact for Perry as he puts it right down into center field, scoring one and two. And now Greyhounds have runners on the corners, the lead, and only one out still.
17: What an inning for this Greyhound squad. They have just opened things up. We just kept talking about it. We got to find the bats. Got to find something offensively. And we didn't just find a little piece of gold. We found the whole gold mine.
5: Exactly what you wanted here for the Greyhounds as they take their first lead of the afternoon and still have at least two more at-bats up. As now it's Gavin Duran, who flew out in his last at-bat but walked in his first of the day.
17: Runner will advance to second as well, so now runners on second and third in scoring position.
4: That's good for the Hounds because that takes away the force out at second as well.
5: Going to see if that was a wild pitch or a pass ball scored here. At the 1-0 count. That one just gets the bottom of the strike zone there to even it at 1-1.
17: And that's a pitch that just has not really fallen for him so far today, but maybe that's going to be a little bit of a start for the pitching here. This one's fouled off.
5: And they're going to give Perry a stolen base on that one there. It is his 12th of the season in 15 attempts. 1-2 count here for Duran, as that one is high and away for a 2-2 count. Which, if you're Grand Valley, a walk here may not be the worst thing, because then you at least have the opportunity of a double play, as that one gets fouled off for Duran.
4: Which is why I don't think we're going to see anything super great to hit for Duran unless it's a miss, because he has the ability to bring in not just the two on the base paths in, but himself as well if you leave one over the plate.
5: 49 RBIs on the season right now as that one is in the turf, so full count here at 3-2.
17: And we mentioned Warren. He's just struggling on the plate right now. His off-speed just not finding its place. And I think that's the fourth, you know, in these last couple of bats where it's below the base, you know, catcher having to trying to keep a hold of it.
5: Bit of a chip swing there from Duran as that one gets fouled off as it hits the turf and then bounces back to the backstop. Not sure he meant to do that one.
4: You know, really one of Warren's best pitches all day. That off-speed had Duran out of his shoes, but it was sometimes it's a skill to be able to foul it off.
5: And that one's outside, so bases loaded again for the Greyhounds on the walk.
17: And I'd be looking over at the dugout and the bullpen to see if they're looking at somebody else to bring in this situation, or they're going to stick with the confidence of Warren.
5: Four walks now in this inning for the Lakers. Two from Warren since he came on to face Bodie. Chase Mason, the catcher, now in the batter's box, swings at that first pitch for an 0-1.
17: I think that one is one of those where everything's going right, so you're like, "What? Why not? Let's see what if we can just add more to it, and it'll swing on through it."
5: And he did have a double in his first at-bat, so he's been able to make contact, but big swing on that one that doesn't hit again.
4: I think Warren has a good understanding of what Chase Mason wants to do, and that's send the ball out of the ballpark. And sticking with the off-speed has had great success.
5: And that pitch will be just a little too far inside for the first ball to Mason. The Grand Valley faithful not particularly happy about that one.
17: I'm just going to say the ump probably had the best eye for it, you know?
5: Mason makes contact, but that one is well foul down the right field line, so he'll set up again for the 1-2.
17: And if you're Humphrey, I mean, just get back into the count, because we've seen Warren just not been able to find the box.
5: Mason makes big contact with that one, but it goes well foul left and over the cages here.
4: That's a scary sight for Warren, because really he's had a two-pitch sequence. He's thrown the slider, and then he worked the fastball in once, a pitch ago. Now he's on time with the slider. Where do you go?
5: There's the pitch, and that one's low, so even count at 2-2.
17: I understand Grand Valley State fans are a little upset. That pitch looked a little outside, or inside, excuse me. I don't know exactly what they're huffing and puffing about.
5: Another foul ball there for Mason as he is working Warren.
4: That's exactly what he's doing. He's working. And that's how we saw our first pitcher out of the game today for Grand Valley State. And Avery was in a bat like this from Joey Humphrey.
5: Yet another foul ball there into left for Mason.
17: I think Humphrey, he knows where Warren's going. I think he's pretty much reading all these pitches as soon as he leaves the sand.
5: Pitch hits Mason, so he'll take first, and that'll score another run for the Greyhounds.
17: And now,
5: and looks like the umpires are meeting here. Not entirely. So while they're meeting, we will take a quick break here for the legal ID on 88.7 WICR.
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5: Welcome back here to Grand Valley State. We're currently in a review here as the umpire has called for one. I'm wondering if maybe they're looking at potential... I'm not entirely sure it's considered batter's interference, but if he turned into the pitch,
4: that's exactly what they're going to look at here. You cannot move your body over the strike zone, even if it's your elbow, your hands. There can't be any part of your body in the strike zone when that ball hits you. And Mason, while it looks like he leaned forward, I don't think he leaned over. I think you can lean.
17: It looks like a twist and lean forward, I think is what you're trying to say, right?
5: And it looks like that Mason is going to stay on first. So that's another run scored here for the Greyhounds in the bottom of the fourth. And we are through the order here in the fourth as Bowen's back up to bat.
17: And I think this is the moment where you're going to see a big swing from Bowen. Well, maybe not right now, because we're going to get a little conference call on the mound.
5: Yeah, catcher, and I believe that's Lakers pitching coach coming up to talk to Warren. So, little pitching strategy meeting here.
4: Strategy here is, guys, we need it now. I don't know how. I don't know where. We need to get somebody out.
17: Somebody needs to be out of here.
4: Because the Greyhounds have already worked through the lineup once, and they're seeing the baseball really, really well. Really, really well right now. They're taking every pitch that they should. They're not swinging at bad pitches. But once they get the two strikes, they're fouling everything off.
17: And it almost felt like a flip of a switch in this game. You know, hitting just the batters were not going. They weren't really seeing the pitch. And all of a sudden, you get in this inning, and they are finding every pitch. They found out both of these pitchers.
5: Five walks and three hits so far in this inning for the Greyhounds. As Bowen gets to take his second turn in the box here in the fourth.
17: I know what he's thinking right now. He's thinking about going yard.
4: That's what Brayton's always thinking about, man.
5: Doesn't help when the first pitch he sees is almost at his eyes and outside.
4: Only takes
17: really
4: one.
17: Yeah, you really can't walk him in this instance here.
4: Nope.
5: No, but when you throw two straight balls, looking like it could be another walk.
4: He's going to get something to hit.
17: He needs to get something to hit. It's outside.
5: That's just outside, too, because from our vantage point, that almost looked like it didn't miss. So three straight balls here.
17: Gilly did a pretty good job framing that one.
5: Get the strike call on that one. So now 3-1.
17: Usually getting that signal just a take on a 3-0 count. And you may see another take here.
5: Swings through that one. So full count of 3-2 as Bowen took that hack. Fouling that one off, and so it'll be out of play on the left side of the field.
17: And this is a really big thing to see what Warren can do, because he has not really found the strike zone a lot today. And this is a big at-bat, a chance to really get things done.
5: And that one's going to be low and outside, so Greyhounds get to walk in another run.
17: Back-to-back walks for Brayton Bowen in the same inning. And like you mentioned, another run, and makes that 6 in this inning.
5: I have a feeling Bowen probably hasn't had that experience too much this year.
17: And when I said about looking for a new pitcher, that's exactly what we're going to see. Just Greyhounds just had Warren's day as soon as he came onto the mound, so we'll see a new one come in. Just waiting to see that number.
5: So, no inning, 0.0 innings pitch there for Warren, as he wasn't able to get a single out in the 33 pitches he had for Grand Valley. Allowed just one hit, but two runs to score as he gave up 3 walks.
17: You really just can't do that in that situation. And now it looks like if we 41.
5: Will be Evan Hotaling, is I believe how that's pronounced. Oh, Ethan Hotaling, who is 1-2 on the season with 18 appearances, but does have a 1.8 ERA with 7 saves, has allowed only 8 runs, 7 earned, 27 hits, and 10 walks with 33 strikeouts.
17: When you look at Ethan, he is a taller pitcher, lengthy, and you probably see a lot of movement from left to right, I would assume, from this pitcher.
4: He's one of their favorite arms out of the pen, and he was going to see action today regardless, but you wanted to wait longer. You did not want to see him here in the fourth inning. He's not a guy that goes very deep into ball games a lot, but it looks like today that he's just going to have to surmount that and somehow find a couple outs and then some.
5: Coming into a difficult position here with the bases loaded and just that one out on the board as Smuck comes up to bat. Currently the only out on the inning as he pops one up to first base and he makes big contact with that first pitch. And that one is gone right over the 365 in left center. Grand slam for Luke Smuck.
17: When you look at this game and you look at the start, Grand Valley, what a great start. But what an inning for the Greyhounds. I mean, this has been incredible. They have found every single pitch and, man, just have broken this game open. 10 runs in the bottom of the fourth inning.
5: Just an incredible performance at the plate here for the Greyhounds in the bottom of the fourth, scoring so many runs that the scoreboard currently reads 0 in the bottom of the fourth because you can't put double digits there. First pitch here to Roosh is called a strike as he showed bunt on that. Second pitch also called a strike as got some excellent framing there from his catcher.
17: A couple good pitches as well. He's just looking to get out of this inning and and stop the bleeding.
5: Looking to see if Rush went all the way around on that one as he checked his swing. And first base umpire is going to say he's safe.

0: number 13 here for the Greyhounds. And he will make contact on that first one, and it's an easy play for the first baseman as the Lakers finally able to stop the bleeding after the Greyhounds take a huge lead in the bottom of the fourth, scoring 10 runs as they lead this game 11-4. 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
4: This is Greyhound Baseball on WICR.
0: Welcome back to Greyhound Baseball as they lead this one now 11-4 against the Lakers as we go to the top of the fifth inning. Still on the bump for the Greyhounds is Ryan O'Born at 75 pitches as he goes into his fifth inning of work here against the Lakers 3, 4, and 5 batters. Throws the ball just outside there to Gill to start the fifth.
5: What that inning for O'Born was really a shot in the arm. Imagine the confidence that you have on the mound and not only your team behind you, but there are bats in the other frames. To have a 7-run cushion to work with, you can throw anything up there.
0: Absolutely. And that one will be grounded through the side there on the left, kind of usually where that shortstop is, but playing a bit of a shift to the right side of the field.
6: And when you look at Google, sometimes you can believe it, sometimes you can't. For these types of things, you know, we don't have the stats right in front of us, but it says last time UND Baseball scored at least 10 runs in a single inning was March 25th in 2009, when the Greyhounds sent 13 men to the plate and played 10 runs during the sixth inning of a dominant 22-1 performance over Kentucky State.
0: Okay, we'll need to find that box score to double check it. As pitch number two is on the very bottom of the strike zone there to even the count at 1-1 for O'Born.
5: For O'Born, I'd say stay in the zone, really. You have enough defense behind you, enough momentum. You don't need to work into heavy counts. Make this Grand Valley team hit out of a 7-run deficit. Now, things change when you start to see runners in position, but with just one runner on, be aggressive. And as I said, sorry.
0: That was quite the contact for Estrada as it went pretty far, but it was foul to the left.
5: You know, I really almost ate my words there because that one was a heater off the barrel.
0: 1-2 count here to Estrada. He'll make contact on that, but that is very easily caught by Perry at second there for the first out of the fifth.
6: Now the big question is, how do the Lakers respond? Because, as you mentioned, 7 runs, it's not a one-inning thing usually.
0: Brandt takes a hack at that one and makes contact, but it's a very quick out there as Roosh is able to run through the infield to grab it and get the out at first.
5: The answer to you, Nate, is one batter at a time, one swing at a time, one pitch at a time. At this point with your season on the line, every pitch has to be your Super Bowl, has to be your World Series. Your eye has to be as good as it's ever been. You have to swing at only pitches that you love at this point until you're on a 2-strike count.
6: And that's kind of my next point you bring up, is when you have to play like that, it usually doesn't bode well for your team to have to feel like everything is on you to get a hit, right? Too much pressure, you start making mistakes, and this is me interesting to see.

0: if we can find a mix of that with Grand Valley State in this, you know, last couple innings.
1: And here in the top of the fifth, Stimek has seen two pitches, two strikes, but his third pitch is a ball, so 1-2 count for Stimek, who has reached base twice today with a single and a walk. That one also going to be a little low and outside, so even count 2-2 here.
0: Just looking to go three up, three down if you're O'Brien.
1: The Lakers do have that runner in scoring position at second. Stimek able to make contact, and it'll go along the first base line and stay fair. So that's going to be a double and score a run here for the Lakers.
0: There's one, right?
2: Center fielder, number 30.
3: Indeed.
1: Skaggs now coming up to the plate for the Lakers. Has not reached base yet in this game. Has flied out both times. He's been up and to both sides of the field. First pitch from O'Born, low. Ball one. Second pitch, just in the zone inside to even the count at 1-1. Looks like Skaggs tried to bend a bit out of the way of that one. Second strike there for O'Born. Head now in the count, 1-2. Prepares for the fourth pitch of this at-bat. His 84th of the game. Skaggs able to make contact on that, but it'll be the 4-3 connection for the third out of the game. But the Lakers do get a run back from the Greyhounds as they still lead this one 11-5. We'll be back for more Greyhound baseball here on 88.7 WICR.
4: This summer, celebrate the 60th anniversary of the Indianapolis Early Music Festival June through July at the Indiana History Center. Friday, June 12th, Gut, Wind, and Wire with soprano Molly Netter features the music of Dowland and his contemporaries. 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Profeta della Quinta presents From the Synagogue to the Palace on June 21st. And Baroque violinist Rachel Barton Pine and Ars Musica Chicago present the music of Corelli on July 10th. The Blakeman Gerber Indianapolis International Baroque Competition closes the season on July 12th. Five finalists will perform for the $15,000 top prize with the Indianapolis Baroque Orchestra. 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
1: Welcome back to Greyhound Baseball here in the bottom of the fifth. Greyhounds looking to follow up that big fourth inning where they scored 10 runs and went through 13 separate batters, starting here with the ninth spot, Nathan Jessup.
0: You know, just repeat it, right? Yeah. Let's go 10 again. Why not?
1: I mean, last time Jessup was up to the plate, he did have his first double of the entire year, but does look at strike one. That one a bit too far inside, 1-1 count. Jessup swinging at that one.
6: And
1: one,
6: as he does, I think it's important for the Greyhounds at this point to hunt the fastball. When he throws the fastball, it's been right there. Just ask Luke Smock.
1: Swung on that one, and it'll be a foul tip that drops, but catcher's able to make the throw for out number one. Always have to love a drop third strike situation. As we go back to the top of the order for the Greyhounds in Austin Bodie, looking for maybe his third walk of the day. First pitch way inside for ball one.
0: I think they're on maybe the notice of, hey, this maybe not giving pitches he can hit. Let's just walk him.
1: And that could be, as that second pitch is pretty low.
0: It was the same thing the last at bat, too. Three of the balls were just really nowhere close to the box.
1: Another pitch and another ball for Hotelin to Bodie. And ball four, so Bodie will take first base again for his third walk of the day.
0: Made it 54. Just one away from tying his own coach already.
1: Now up to bat is Perry for the Greyhounds. Had that nice single into left center last time up. First pitch from Hotelling just misses on the outside corner for ball one. Showed bunt but pulled back as that pitch was outside for ball number two.
0: And if you're the Lakers, you really need to close the door on this, this incredible offensive performance. Slow things down. Don't let them get any more momentum going forward. It's great you kind of see him.
1: As that pitch finds the strike zone on the outside corner, 2-1 count here. And while the Greyhounds' offense has been really good in that past inning, they only have 6 hits so far on the afternoon. Instead, they've really been able to benefit from those extra bases as they've had 9 walks and potentially 10 here as the count now grows to 3-1.
6: That's really been a difference maker as I've been watching this team for the last even few years. You ask how the Greyhounds have continued success even with as much turnover as they see. It's because they're patient. They take and they capitalize on the little things that they see. They have the most walks in the GLVC this year. They have the most RBIs. They're able to come up in the big moment.
1: Just saw a big hack from Perry to give us a full count of 3-2. Still just one out. And that one will be outside as well. So 2 straight walks from Hotelling to the Greyhounds with runners on first and second.
0: And some people might look at this and be like, oh, maybe the ump just had a small box. A lot of these pitches are way outside or way high, way low. It's not like it's a lot of close calls that the ump's just kind of leaning towards the Greyhound side of things.
1: And the few times we have been able to see strikes from Hotelling, they have been that outside corner. He is just barely getting into that strike zone when he does. Bunt showed by Durant, but doesn't make contact as that's strike number one.
0: I wouldn't mind a little bunt situation here. Put 2 runners in scoring position with 2 now, 1st and 2nd, 2, 3rd and 2nd.
1: Maybe see if you could get a squeeze play as that pitch is well low and almost in the turf for an even 1-1 count. Good contact there from Duran, but it will be an easy grab for the center fielder as both runners stay in place for out number two.
6: Solid contact, and I feel like we might have seen that bunt laid down if it was anybody other than Kevin Durant at the plate. We've just seen his bat on full display.
0: Yeah,
6: I think he's had the best approach of anybody, and I think even in moments where the Greyhounds haven't been sky high as they are right now, he's been able to keep this team afloat, keep them steady. Just his consistency at the plate always keeps the top of the lineup a threat.
0: He had what a game he had yesterday. 3 hits, 3 RBIs.
1: 2 doubles as well and a walk. But Mason now here in the box for the Greyhounds. 1-1 count as he looked at a first pitch ball and then looked at a second pitch strike. Third pitch on the way here from Hoteling. Mason able to make contact as it bounces through the infield, but shortstop able to quickly throw that one to second for the third out of the inning. We're headed to the top of the sixth. Greyhounds leading this one 11-5 against the Lakers. 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

0: Welcome back to GBSU Baseball Field here for the second game of the Super Regionals between the Greyhounds and the Lakers. Greyhounds leading this one 11-5 here at the top of the sixth, as the Lakers will have most of the bottom of the order up here to start with the 8 and 9 spot. Of course, going back to the top for Evan Morrison, but it'll be Josh Fleming here to start things off.
1: Bourne having a pretty solid day. He has allowed the 5 runs, but you know, he's gotten through with just 88 pitches now on the day.
0: And he throws a first pitch strike on the inside there to Fleming, who's been up twice, reached base once, struck out once. Makes contact on that one, but hops foul.
2: I'll say the same thing that I said in favor of the Greyhounds for the Lakers. 11-5. Looks like a lot bigger of a lead than it truly is. And the Lakers have been known to put up a 6-spot like it's nothing.
0: And Bourne catches Fleming looking on that one for the first out of the inning. Back-to-back strikeouts of Fleming.
2: Beautiful pitch, because all too often we see the 0-2 and then the throwaway somewhere in the dirt or in the sky or a foot out of the zone. But the off-speed out of the hand looks like it's going to be inside to a batter like that, and then it finds the middle of the zone. You're thinking, where'd that pitch go?
0: Will Bowen now up to bat for the Lakers. He's 2-2 on the day with a double and a single, but looked at a first pitch strike, as that one looks like it missed just low on the outside corner for ball one. Pitch three, a little bit higher this time, but still a bit too far outside for ball two. That one also outside, so it looks like maybe going for a walk here on Bowen to make sure he can't get a third hit. And another pitch on the outside, as Bowen will walk to first. Lakers are back to the top of their order now for Evan Morrison. There is fourth appearance here at the plate. 2 singles and a flyout on the day. And he swings and makes contact with the first pitch he sees. Going back is the Greyhound center fielder, and he makes the grab while turned around for out number 2.
2: You can see the wind having its effect in the way that Jessup had to flip his hips once and twice. He was drifting back to his left and had to go to his right, back left again, and then to his right. Well struck ball, though.
0: Aiden Van Inkefort now up for the Lakers. Fielder's choice, sack a bunt, and a lineout to second as he looks at strike one. Wind has gotten so strong now, it's trying to blow laptops off her table. Pitch number 2 is also a strike for O'Born as he paints that inside part of the box.
1: We've seen that a couple times. A lot of balls popped up that they don't go as far, and they, that one gets down.
0: And Kafour able to make really good contact on that one and put it well into left center field. And that's going to score a run for the Lakers, as Bowen able to put his speed to use and make it to home.
1: And going back to what Caden said a couple innings ago, you know, how do you come back from 7 runs? It's at one pitch, you know, one at bat. And the Lakers are doing that. I mean, they're slowly clawing themselves back into the game.
0: Trying to slowly chip away at this Greyhound lead now will be Jovan Gill, who is 1-3 on the day, 1 single back in the 5th as he let off. And look at a ball 1 here. Looks like we're going to get a visit at the mound here for the Greyhounds. They call for time. O'Born at 99 pitches here, as they go to discuss some defensive strategy here. had a great outing so far as he's getting through with his sixth inning of work, currently at 5.2 on the afternoon, as he's allowed only 9 hits, walked only 2 batters while striking out 4.
2: This is his fourth time through the lineup, and we saw Morrison while he flew out, got a really good piece of the ball to center, and then Vinny Gavord also a double for himself. The ball's come off the bat really well for Grand Valley State, so I'd assume that the leash is pretty short from here on out for O'Born.
0: Conference on the mound is done for the Greyhounds as they get ready to throw the second pitch to Gill that he will see in this inning. Though it looks like we're getting a signal from the first base umpire for some time. I believe something either blew onto the field or blew off of one of the outfielders that they had to go grab.
1: Looks like center field was just tying his shoe, I think.
0: Unfortunately, I did not have the best vantage point of where he was, so couldn't see exactly his height, as that's strike one for O'Born here. To Gill.
1: You're going to keep getting that pitch. I keep throwing it because a low one that they called for a strike.
2: Especially against a tall hitter like Gill. Right, live right there on that low edge of the zone. And now with 2 strikes, see how far down he'll go fishing.
0: Gill made contact on that last pitch but went foul. So 1-2 count. As O'Born will need to step off the mound there real quick and reset. Getting a new pitch clock here. Looks like he's not liking what his catcher is showing him. Went through a couple of pitch selections there as he sets up for this one. And that's going to get right through the gap on the right side as the Lakers are going to score their second run of the top of the sixth, making this only an 11-7 game.
2: The shift is a relatively new development in the game. And the MLB has outlawed it. I'm not a big fan of it anyways. We've seen that same song and dance today of the Greyhounds playing the shift, moving Brett Perry over closer to first base and putting Duran right behind the bag. And we've seen Grand Valley hit out of it time and time again.
0: Can either live and die by the shift, because it'll either get you great results on defense or they'll get you some really poor results on defense. Because it's 2 straight balls there from O'Born to Estrada.
1: There doesn't seem to be much in between either. Either it's a great play or it's opening up for multiple runs as we've seen so far.
0: Break there as the umpire called time, and a huge hack there from Caleb Estrada for strike one. He's only reached base once so far today, had a single all the way back in the top of the first, otherwise has had a ground out and a pop to second, and looking like we had an illegal pitch or a violation time-wise there, as that was ball 3 and then a foul for strike 2.
1: You got him right where you want him with a full count now, with 2 outs. You really just need to get out of this inning and get your offense back onto the field.
0: Payoff pitch coming, and that one's hacked foul again. Just behind third base. Born now up into the hundreds for today at 103, as this will be pitch 104. And that one is going to miss outside for a walk. 2 on now for the Lakers and 2 outs. As Coach Alreddy will now head to the mound, so it looks like O'Born's day is going to be done here at 5.2 innings pitched, 110 pitches on the afternoon. Allowed 10 hits, 7 runs, all earned, 3 walks, and 4 strikeouts.
2: He did the job, right? He kept the game manageable for the Hounds, for their offense to get into the ball game. And really he was just getting up there and pitches. His time was around the corner anyways, and you're at the stage in the game where you can't wait any longer.
0: And it'll be Griffin Callahan coming onto the mound now for the Greyhounds. Saw him yesterday for a brief stint in that come-from-behind win.
1: Yeah, about 13 pitches, I think.
0: Struggled to find the zone yesterday, so look to get more locked in this afternoon, as the Lakers have two on and two outs on the board, so just needs to get one batter down here.
2: For Callahan, it's going to be really important, really crucial here in the first couple batters and first couple pitches that he throws. One of them is going to be a fastball, and it needs to find the catcher's glove, preferably for a strike. He needs to find his fastball across because that sets up everything else. But where he got in trouble yesterday was Grand Valley, very, very aggressive in the count, waiting on that first pitch fastball and hacking at it. They found a few first pitch swings and base knocks off that.
1: Yeah, two hits and also a walk in those two-thirds innings pitch for Callahan yesterday.
0: And the first batter Callahan will be facing here against the Lakers is their catcher, Noah Brandt, who has really struggled at the plate today, 0-3 with two strikeouts swinging. And last time he was up to bat, put a grounder to third. First pitch here from Callahan, and that one is going to be called a strike as he finds the outside corner. Second pitch on the way. Contact with that, but pretty weak contact, so an easy 4-3 ground out there for the Greyhounds as they're able to limit the Lakers to just two runs in the top of the sixth. Greyhounds still leading this one 11-7. 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Did you know more than 50,000 students?

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4: Welcome back to Greyhound Baseball as we head into the bottom of the sixth. Greyhounds leading this one 11-7. The Lakers are trying to chip away at that big 10 spot the Greyhounds were able to put up in the fourth inning.
5: And for Bowen, who's up, it's been walked the last two times. And really, he's just looking for a big hit in this weekend. He has struggled, but you know, if he's going to get on base, you're going to take it if you're a Greyhound fan.
4: Still hasn't had a hit here in the Super Regionals, but did have back-to-back walks in that big fourth inning as he fouls that first pitch off for strike one.
6: And while those walks themselves don't put runs on the board, don't get the crowd up and jumping up and down like a home run would, one started off a huge run.
4: And that'll be the first hit of the weekend for Bowen as he's able to lace that one into center field.
6: He's shaking his head right now.
5: Yeah, he is. I think he went a little more on it, but he'll take the single first hit and really get his day turned back around as he's got a hit, a couple of walks. Solid day for Bowen.
4: Unfortunately, it was probably a little bit too far under that ball to get it much further than the single. But now Luke Smock up to bat for the Greyhounds, and his last at-bat was a big one as he had that massive grand slam to give the Greyhounds 10 runs in the bottom of the fourth. Looked at a first pitch ball and then showed bunt for that second pitch. Pulled it back, but still called a strike here for a 1-1 count. Shows bunt again, and that one's going to go foul, and it'll hit the fence right above us.
5: I was ready to catch that one if you guys were, anyone back at home thinking about that. Hand was up, don't have a glove, but I was ready.
6: I saw it, Nate. Instincts are still there.
4: Unfortunately, I think with the height of it, if there wasn't a fence here, it would have hit our tent instead. Ooh, and that one is going to smack Smock in the back as he'll take first.
5: And now you're sitting in a situation, no outs, runners on second and first. And this is when I know you mentioned a little bit earlier, you know, maybe Bowen's not the guy you really want to try to push ahead. But in this situation, I don't know, the bunt kind of sounds like the play. What do you think, Caden?
6: I think it may be because, for one, this is a right-handed pitcher. The catch is you want it on the first base line here, which makes it a very, very tough throw to third. And also, if the pitcher is the one tasked with getting this baseball, it's going to be very, very hard to, one, get over to the ball and then turn to your glove side, do a nearly 360-degree spin and throw it to first.
4: And Roosh initially showed bunt there, but that pitch was so low that it ended up just being a ball. And that'll be strike one, a 1-1 count.
5: He was getting late into the pitch clock on that one.
4: Yeah, had a bit of a weird situation there where all of a sudden the Laker infielders shifted back over to the left side of the field. Not entirely sure what they were doing. Maybe looking for a pickoff attempt there, as that'll be ball number two on the inside.
6: What it almost looked like was a pitch down the middle on purpose. They were expecting the bunt, and they were going to send Estrada from third charging even before that ball was pitched. So he was there when the bunt was laid down, and that's why you heard Al already heard swing, swing, swing, because a bunt would have been red all over.
4: And he will take a swing at that. Not a full one, though, but does get a little bit of a sacrifice there. Not technically the sacrifice bunt, but does move both runners forward as he's thrown out at first.
5: exactly what Kane was talking about. Third baseman flying up. You know, they're expecting the bunt in this situation because I think it's the right play, really. You're only up four. They're just to hopefully get yourself in a position, get some more runs on the board, and just keep extending that lead to where the Lakers' comeback just gets stifled.
4: Joey Humphrey up to bat. Looks at a strike one there. Been to the plate three times with one hit, one walk, and one out. Makes contact with that one, but will chop it foul to the backstop.
5: You still have a couple outs to play with if you're the Greyhounds. So I'm expecting, you know, see Humphrey go swinging in this one.
4: Could definitely see a sacrifice fly here for sure. But he's going to keep that one on the ground and gets it through the side as the dive was a little bit too early there for the Lakers from Van Inkfort. So that's going to score two more here for the Greyhounds.
6: Joey's had a great postseason. In the Illinois Springfield series in the regional was absolutely huge. Came up with a big two-run shot to either tie or take the lead. And here he has two hits today, crucial walk. He's came around to score countless times. He's been a great add to the bottomless lineup.
4: Now up for the Greyhounds, bottom of the order, Nathan Jessup. As he gets the foul tip and we'll get an out on the base pass. An excellent throw there from the Lakers catcher, Noah Brandt, to take down Humphrey trying to take second. Having a conversation here now between the catcher and the umpire. Not entirely sure what all was going on there.
5: Was it a potential interference, Caden, you think? Or
6: there was really a lot going on. For one, there was a swing and then a foul ball. Foul ball was caught.
4: Ooh. And contact made on that one, but able to make the grab is the Lakers' third baseman.
5: What a play for Estrada.
4: Yes, excellent catch for Estrada as the Greyhounds add two more to their lead here in the bottom of the sixth, leading this one 13-7 as we go to the final third of this game. 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
6: Griffin Hallahan on the bump to start the seventh. The man on the mound faces Ryan Stimmick, the right fielder on this Grand Valley State University team. Hallahan had a great third in the bottom of the sixth inning and now works right into the count with a first pitch fastball called strike. 13-7 lead controlled by the Greyhounds, boosted by a 10-run performance in the fourth. Second pitch swing, it is drooped foul on the right side. Bowen giving his best effort at that baseball, but it will drop. We'll see an 0-2 count.
4: Didn't look like he got much on that foul, so a little surprised that that didn't stay a little bit further in foul territory for the foul out.
6: Atlanta on 0-2. Works a slider, gets a foul ball because of it. Weakly hit off the leg of the right-handed batter. Well ahead in the count. Stimmick batting 373 on the season. He's had a really solid day, a double and a base hit on top of that. Hits one hard on the ground over to shortstop. It gets past Duran and into left field. Hard turn taken around first base as the throw from left and Smock reaches the bag. Stimmick will scamper back to first to bring up Jake Skaggs with nobody out and a runner on first. Still a 13-7 ball game.
4: Not a bad try there by Duran trying to stop that ball from getting through the side, but had to slide onto his knees to do it, so it just got past him.
6: Skaggs looking to break open his day-to-day. Hallahan, the lefty, throws it into the ground, and a good job of Chase Mason of keeping that ball in front. Stimmick can check it first. Lefty on lefty. Skaggs in a 1-0 count. Watches another fall in front of the plate. Mason's going to try to backpick. They'll have him in a rundown. Throw to second. Throw not in time. But the runner slid off the bag, and the umpire was all over it.
4: Excellent work there to make sure you watched exactly where that runner was to get the tag when he went off the bag.
6: Really interesting play because it was somewhat of a late read over there at first base by the base runner and Stimmick. Mason put the throw on the money to first, but Bowen has to turn to his glove side to see that Stimmick had taken off towards second. So the throw was late, but on the slide, Stimmick slid head first and slid over the bag, which is easy to do on turf.
5: And Caden, I mean, it's really just a little bit of luck for the Greyhounds in that one. I mean, that's a situation where they should be on second by a little luck, and he slides off, and then you get your first out of the inning.
6: You got to think Joey Humphrey feels a little bit better after seeing that one.
5: For sure.
6: Of course, he was caught stealing in the last frame in the bottom of the sixth.
4: And Stimmick was able to steal a base earlier today.
6: Hard hit ball to left field. It falls right in front of the foul pole. Smock did his best to get there, but it's extra bases nonetheless for Skaggs.
5: And you saw the wind in effect. As soon as it went up, you'll see it just start curving left closer and closer to that foul line. And unfortunately for the Greyhounds, it drops right in front of that foul ball line.
6: With already two hits off the bat against Hallahan, Coach Reddy is going to make his way out of the bullpen. And as I look over my right shoulder, the Greyhounds do have an arm warming up in there. I can't get a good look at the jersey just yet, but it doesn't seem like Hallahan has that far to go in this game if he can't find the next two outs in a hurry.
5: And this is also one of those moments where Coach Reddy is, I think, kind of laying down the, hey, like, we're good here. We got the one out. Like, let's just get two more. Let's get out. Let's get back to down to the seventh. I think that's just kind of the mindset you have to be in if you're a coach. Put confidence in your guys to go there and save this opportunity.
6: And also, you notice every time Al Reddy goes out to the mound, he'll wait for Blue. He'll wait for the home plate umpire to come in and say, hey, guys, we're ready to go. Let's get playing again, because that gives your guy in the bullpen a little bit more time to warm up, find his stuff. It'll be a fresh count for Hallahan to face Josh Fleming. Fleming watches the first one low, leaves it be. He struck out twice today after getting hit in the second inning. Skaggs still on second. The 1-0. Out of the stretch, Hallahan misses his mark again. It's 2-0.
5: You gotta find the box if you're Hallahan.
6: And hitters counts. From the stretch again, it's swung on into shallow right field. Joey Humphrey is there, making the grab for the second out, and Skaggs stays put at second.
4: Great work by Humphrey there to come in and make sure that the base runner was not able to advance up to third, put himself into even better scoring position.
6: And if this game was a little closer, we might see some more aggressive base running on the part of the Lakers, but in all reality, that run at second doesn't mean a whole lot in a six-run ball game. It's 13-7, two gone. Hallahan now throwing to Will Bowen. Bowen swinging on the first, foul gets straight back. 0-1.
5: And Will's had a pretty good day, I would say, as of late. So it gives you a little more liberty as a pitcher because he feels good. He's going to be swinging a lot more. He'd be maybe trying to fish down for something a little bit more. Gives you a little more to play with.
6: And as he fouls off the second, we've seen two fastballs fouled back from Hallahan. Really plays into the pitcher's hand. The 0-2 from Hallahan. Slider just off the plate inside. First ball of the count. It's 1-2 with two gone. Still Jake Skaggs, on second base.
4: Had a few people here that thought that one was just inside.
6: Another fastball left low. Count evens it to a piece.
5: And you had the great position, 0-2, two really low balls. Like, you really got to just stay in the at-bat. You can't let him dig himself back into a playable situation.
6: Runner goes from second, and nobody's near the third base. Bags, the shift was on. Roosh was in between second and third. Mason popped up ready to gun the runner out, and he really had a good pop time. But Skaggs awaiting at third. 3-2's the count. Payoff pitch from Hallahan. It hits Will Bowen, and it'll be runners at the corners with two outs.
4: Fourth base of the day now for Bowen, as he has gotten on every single time he's been up to bat.
6: Evan Morrison representing the top of the order for Grand Valley State and the Lakers here in the top of the seventh. Watching the first pitch to him. It's in there. Strike one.
5: Morrison, two hits and an RBI so far in this contest. Look at that other hit to his tally.
6: Hallahan, the lefty, delivers upstairs almost over the head of Morrison after a look over there to first. The lefty is facing first base out of the stretch here. Typically, teams are would send this runner at first. It becomes a little bit more difficult with the lefty on the mound as he misses low and away, perhaps giving way to a 2-1 count, two outs.
4: From our vantage point, that looks like it had just hit the corner.
6: Hallahan to Morrison. Morrison drops it down that third base line. It's foul. Picked up by Roosh. 2-2.
5: I really don't hate that if you're the Greyhounds, because it just adds another strike to the tally and gives you a little more room to work with if you're Hallahan.
6: Duran again in a shift from shortstop as this one is gulped foul towards the third base side, out of play. 2-2 again, and I don't know if it was necessarily planned for Morrison to try to lay one down. With two strikes, it gets a lot harder, though.
5: Especially with two outs on the board as well.
6: Deuces with two gone. Here comes Hallahan. Fastball into the gap in left center. That's going to bring around one. Coming around is Will Bowen. He's at third, being waved home. Throw not even going to take place from the cutoff. And that's going to be a two RBI double for Grand Valley State and Evan Morrison.
5: And we're going to see a change in the mound as well.
4: That's the third RBI now for Morrison on the day, as he actually did have that single bunt way back in the second that scored a run.
6: 13-9, your new score, and a new pitcher on the mound for Indianapolis. You'll remember the name, and I'll tell you exactly who when we come back for more Greyhound baseball. 13-9 in the top of the seventh on WICR. Stick around.
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7: This is Greyhound Baseball on WICR.
6: Griffin Hallahan's day is finished after one complete inning, 21 pitches, allowing three hits and two earned runs. Take his place, they call him Drizzy. It's Drake Downing on the mound, another right-handed pitcher for Indianapolis, who had a great outing yesterday. Katie Colford, Nate Long, and Liz Holbrook here on WICR. We got to witness in person with a front row seat Drake Downing load the bases and then sit three down, getting the Hounds out of the bottom of the ninth, giving them their one-game lead in this best-of-three series against the Greyhounds. It was really remarkable to watch.
5: Yeah, it was great to watch. And you look at Downing, and we'll see if he can do it again and retire this one and see if he can go a couple more innings as we're getting ready for this first pitch.
4: And luckily for Downing this time, he only has to get one out.
6: We join in the top of the seventh with two outs after the pitching change. Hallahan found the first two, but after a two RBI double from Evan Morrison, we'll see Downing take over and getting ahead 0-1 to Aiden Van Inkevort. The 0-1 swung on, fastball gets through, it's 0-2.
4: Looks like Van Inkevort may have just caught a tiny bit of that for a foul tip.
6: Still runner on second base and Morrison. 0-2, slider in the dirt. Mason blocks it. Runner stays at second. Scores at 13-9 as Grand Valley State has kept it within arm's length. And they still have seven outs to work with. Down into the plate. Slider high, swung, lifted behind the plate, out of play.
4: Ever since that big fourth inning for the Greyhounds, Lakers have been able to score at least one run the past three innings.
6: Just chipping away at this Greyhound bullpen. 1-2. Downing. Slider. It's in the middle of the infield. Mason, the catcher, is going to bring it in for the third out of the seventh. And the Greyhounds at the top of the lineup due up after Grand Valley State marks down three hits, scoring two on the top of the seventh. Time to stretch here at Grand Valley State. We'll be back for more Greyhound baseball on 88.7 The Diamond.
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6: It's always good at the top of the lineup up. Austin Bodie steps into the left-handed batter's box. He'll see some fresh base pass in front of him in a 13-9 ball game. Greyhounds scored one in the first, 10 in the fourth, and two in the bottom of the sixth. We are here in the bottom of the seventh watching strike one. After the opening strike, second one is ripped foul just beyond the Greyhound dugout.
5: Just inside the dugout, actually, as they actually just picked up the ball and threw it back. And a cool little stat to throw out here, Caden. The Greyhounds have scored 10 or more runs in 24 games this year, and makes it 25. I mean, you just really don't hear much about that, especially, you know, it's a 60-game series so far, but man, that's a lot of runs to be scored.
6: It's insane how this offense has performed over the course of the entire season as Bodie sends one high into the air down the line in left field. It's at the wall and caught. over the shoulder of the left fielder and Will Bowen.
4: First time Bodie has not reached base since that very first at bat for the Greyhounds today.
12: Number three, Brett Perry.
6: Brett Perry, one for two. He also laid down a sack, bunt, and the third. Nobody on in front of him. One ounce. Left low. Perry able to spit on that one and a favorable count for himself. One oh swing to shortstop. A sidearm toss over to first, and two outs collected in quick fashion by the Lakers. The three hitter in this lineup, Gavin Duran, who seems to make excellent contact with the baseball each and every time he steps up to the plate. Watches the first one, and again, GVSU finds himself on top early on in the count.
5: And Duran has two of the 10 walks as well in this game.
6: 0-2 for the second count in a row. The 0-2 on the way. Fouled hard off to the third base side. And every time you see a ball go foul over the fence, you hear that four over the loudspeaker at home plate. The golf course actually just sitting just outside the ballpark. At 0-2, Duran able to watch this one into the turf.
4: Got to make sure if anybody is out there playing that they look out for the errant baseball.
6: Don't you hate that when you're playing a nice round of golf and
5: get my baseball,
6: foul ball comes and plunks you.
4: Definitely very different than looking and seeing that little white golf ball coming at you.
6: It's a whole different kind of headache. 2-2. Two gone. Fastball into left field. Base hit for Gavin Duran, his first of the day, as he continues to give the Laker pitching staff nightmares.
4: But that's actually only his first hit today. Otherwise, he's just walked or flied out. So now I'm getting to a new pitcher for them. Also, I did go looking through box scores. Last time the Greyhounds scored 10 runs in an inning, earlier this season, against Lincoln, back in April.
6: Ethan Hoteling looking to make sure the Greyhounds never put up a 10 spot again, especially against his Lakers. He gets ahead against Chase Mason.
4: Greyhounds had an even bigger fourth inning that time against Lincoln with 16 runs scored.
6: Mason lifts it into right field where it is corralled by the Grand Valley State outfield. Ryan Stinnick puts the inning to an end. To the top of the eighth we go, 13-9 the score. At Grand Valley, this is Greyhound Baseball on 88.7 WICR.
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6: Drake Downing protecting a 13-9 lead as we enter the top of the eighth inning. Downing himself has had a really solid postseason, was able to slam the door a few times in the regional, and in the first game of the Supers did just that, slammed the door shut against a very potent Grand Valley State University offense. Now he steps in where he could realistically be seeing a situation where he continues the entire game if his pitching stays fit.
5: And you're counting six outs away from a trip to carry. I think that's kind of going through everybody's mind right now at the ballpark.
6: First pitch comes across to the first baseman, Javon Gill. Gill is working off two straight singles. He's been living in right field.
4: Unfortunately for Downing, though, if he does go the rest of the game, won't get the save as you need to be within three runs.
6: One, one to Gill. Out of the stretch. Fastball just outside and low to the tall Gill. First two at bats, not as successful for the first baseman. The ground out over the first and a fly out to center field.

0: O'Born has since grounded out to third, popped up to second, and walked on. First pitch he sees is a fastball, low and out, called ball. Estrada on the season, batting .367. This one just under the kneecaps gets called, and you can hear the disappointment at Grand Valley State due to that one being called strike, as the first one wasn't.
1: Probably got a little bit of help there from Mason being able to bring that up real fast.
0: Now they're looking to capitalize. It is a slider that is taken foul to the right side. Just behind us, in fact, after it was hit high in the air. Down he toes the rubber to 1-2 spot. Looking for the opening out of the eighth with Gill on first. Fastball low, and while Estrada thought about it, no offering. It's even at two apiece. Estrada notched the 85 hit mark earlier in the game, and it's near 30 extra base hits on the season. He rolls one slow back to Downing, who was then able to toss it underhand to Bowen. Runner advances and Gill to second for the first out recorded for Downing and the Hounds.
2: And he needed that. That first out of the inning, to get his, you know, everything back going, allow the first hit. Just got to get things going. You're five outs away from carry. You just get one out at a time. That's all you got to be thinking about, one out at a time.
0: Brent trying to find his way onto the base pass for the first time today, and he won't get the benefit of this call as the fastball nicks the lower edge of the zone. 0-1.
1: Yeah, Brent just very unlucky today at the plate. Two strikeouts, two groundouts against two different pitchers.
0: This lefty facing the shift as well. 1-1 sits the count. Downing fastball high and out. Looking at Downing on the season, a 5.19 ERA. This will be his 32nd appearance. On 2-1, he's in danger of losing Brandt after a slider that rolls to Chase Mason. We're sitting at 3-1.
1: Brandt had to step out of the way of that one a little bit.
0: Downey actually second on the team in strikeouts as he puts himself in place for one more. The count runs full, 3-2, one out. Gill still on second. Down into the plate. Off speed, upstairs, and never dropped. Brent on base for the first time today via base on balls. And at this point for Grand Valley State, you'll take what you can get and take every base allowed.
1: Only third time on base between the two games for Brandt. Second walk of the series, and then had one hit yesterday, lone single.
0: Stimmick's red hot this afternoon. The right fielder is 3-for-4, and he's working with two on base. Gill on second, and Brandt most recently touching first. House with one gone could get out of the inning with a ground ball, though. Way ahead of the changeup was Stimmick, fouling off strike two.
2: And he's having himself a pretty good year, batting .373 on the year with 50 hits.
0: Lakers have scored five in the last three innings combined. That's three straight innings where they've found somebody across. As Stimmick punches one out to right field, Humphrey working against the wind as he makes the catch and lasers one to third base, and Gill, while it was a very close play, is on the bag safely.
1: Throw was just really good, but bounced right up into his chest as opposed to the glove, unfortunately.

0: As a right fielder, you're always looking for that opportunity to show off the gun, and really almost had the incredible assist to third base. But with two outs, we'll see runners at first and third. Brent still on first. Gill most recently moving up to third as Jake Skaggs steps to the plate. He'll toe that inner chalk, watching ball one. Showing respect for the fastball of Downing, foot on that very back line of the batter's box. The 1-0 is located up and outside of the spot to hit for Downing. Favorable count for our hitter at 2-0. Skaggs today just 1-for-4, but his last one, very solid hit ball, a double. Downing with two on and a 2-0 count. There's two outs as he misses for a third time to this batter. It's 3-0.
1: It's really not the place you want to be in. I know he was able to load the bases and get out of the one yesterday, but when you're up four, it's really not the place you want to be.
0: Hitters batting 299 against Downing this year as Downing walks the bases loaded. Jake Skaggs will take his spot on first with Brent moving up to second. Bases juiced with two gone, already staying in the dugout for the time being. And as I say that, we will see a motion to the dugouts as there will be a mound meeting.
2: The particularly dangerous situation as next batter up is Josh Fleming, and we know he can hit it out of the park. So
1: yeah, he did that twice yesterday, so definitely think he has the power to do so.
2: He's able to tie this game up with one good swing.
0: Very good point.
1: There's still opportunity, though, to get out of this inning with no damage done. And I think that's something that you're still kind of hopeful if you're a Greyhound fan coming into this at-bat with two outs.
0: We're seeing a pinch hitter in place of Fleming. It's going to be Caden Thielen, batting 289 on the season. This is his 46th appearance on the year, and he comes in with bases juice to face Downing. First pitch, slider, outside, ball one.
1: Uni fans not loving that call. They thought that was a strike for sure.
0: Zone's gotten smaller here late. How does the Greyhound pitching staff adapt? Up by four, 13-9. Fastball now swung on for strike one, foul back. Downing toes the rubbers, he checks his wrist. Ducks on the palm. 1-1 count, two outs. To Thielen. Fastball swung over for strike two.
1: It's a good pitch right there from Downing. And now he's got an opportunity to close out the inning. No damage done.
0: And as the ballpark gets a little bit louder in Allendale, very reminiscent of last night's spot for Downing. The 1-2, two outs. Fastball to Duran. The line out ends this frame, and the Greyhounds escape trouble.
2: Just excellent work there to make sure that pitch and that hit didn't go further than straight into the glove of Duran.
0: Greyhounds have the bats back in the bottom of the eighth, and the Lakers have three more outs. Indianapolis, a chance for insurance with Brayton Bowen, Luke Smock, and Garrett Roush up next on 88.7 The Diamond.
3: 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Profeta della Quinta presents From the Synagogue to the Palace on June 21st. And Baroque violinist Rachel Barton Pine and Ars Musica Chicago present the music of Corelli on July 10th. 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

0: Once again, it's Brayton Bowen, Calm Boss, up to the plate to open us up in the bottom frame of the eighth. Again, it is still Ethan Hotelling on the mound for Grand Valley, approaching Bowen with a first pitch curve that is too low for Bowen's liking, ball one.
1: Last time Bowen was at the plate, he got his first hit of the Super Regional, and I think he's thirsty for some more.
2: Also, his third
0: swings and sends one hard into right center field. This ball continues to travel. It's at the warning track, but caught. Jake Skaggs brings it down in center.
1: I think he thought he got all of it, too. Little jog off of the play. Thought he got all of that one, but when maybe playing a little bit of a factor, keeping it just short.
0: It is blowing in, especially for lefties. Blowing towards that left field foul pole is Luke Smuck. Every time we say his name from here on out, we're going to remember his shot to left center. He sends that one in that same direction. A one hopper to left field. Smuck is on. First pitch swinging. It's a base hit.
1: Some insurance, as you had mentioned before, with a four-run lead. Just keep a little action going. See if you can add a couple more to it.
0: They'll hand the bat off to Garrett Roush. Roush had a single in the fourth, flew out to right in his first chance in the second, and most recently grounded out to Hotelling in the sixth inning. He'll swing at the first pitch as well, and it's landing just fair as Smock is able to round second and head to third.
2: Bit of a golf swing there for Roush, so I'm not entirely sure if he intended for it to be hit exactly like that, but ended up working out.
0: There is a little bit of luck involved in baseball, no doubt.
1: And also now you kind of need to take a moment and potentially see if there's going to be a change of the mound as well. I mean, I think that's definitely on the plate.
0: As you say that, Skipper does come out of that Grand Valley State dugout.
1: I can't see the number, but there are someone warming up as well.
0: Looks like Keegan Bobbitt is over there with another Laker as well. There's two arms warming up as Grand Valley State, for one, needs to get out of this inning very, very quickly. And they need everything in the dugout to go right come the ninth inning. Greyhounds do have last bats in this game as the home team in the second matchup in the Super Regional. Playing a best of three series. They won game one yesterday. If they can get out of Allendale alive this afternoon, they'll go home Super Regional champions and punch their ticket to Cary.
2: Looks like that second pitcher warming up in the bullpen for the Lakers is number 27, Duncan McLaughlin.
0: Throw over to first base. Roush is in safely after it hops to Gill at first. 13-9 reads the scoreboard. Hounds on top. Joey Humphrey in the left-handed batter's box with a fresh count and one out. Hotelling, again, looking to throw over to first base. Roush is going to take second. There's no throw anywhere after Hotelling steps off.
1: And many times you may think that's a dumb play from the pitcher, but that's a great play of not throwing it to second because you're going to may send someone home. And I know last time they tried it, it was out, but you know, it's a hard throw to make.
0: And the coaching staff of the Lakers frustrated for some reason with the home plate umpire who raises hands and asked what the problem was at that point. There definitely wasn't a balk. Roush was free to leave at any point. So he does take second uncontested as Hotelling was looking for a pitch call. He never got it. And as the pitch clock expires, Joey Humphrey takes first.
1: That's not a situation you want to be in as a Lakers. I mean, you're just giving them away at this point. And now bases loaded, one out, a lot of damage can be done.
0: It's also possible that they might have intentionally walked Humphrey in the count that they were in to load the bases, pick up a force out at home plate and every other bag with one out.
2: But the last time Jessup was up with the bases loaded, he hit that double.
0: Jessup once again shows bunt, pulls back looking for that same slash that we saw on the 10-run frame in the fourth. This time can't connect. It's a one.
2: treating as an intentional walk now in the play-by-play.
0: It's 0-2. Jessup swinging over the second offering. O'Talling looking to keep this inning in his own hands. In the bottom of the eighth, Hounds up by four with Ducks on the pond in the top of the lineup looming. At 0-2, did he go? Jessup did not, says our first base umpire. A gift granted to Nathan Jessup. Another pitch to see it, 1-2. Battalion to the plate. Out of the stretch. He left it low. It's deuces.
1: Jessup on the day does have that one hit, two RBIs, and you know, looking to add one more hit, get that second hit, and hopefully bring one, maybe two home.
0: Greyhounds have 11 hits on the afternoon compared to Grand Valley's 13, but still control that four-run lead as O'Talling tries the slider again, but Jessup works the count full. A battle brewing at 3-2. O'Talling looking into Jessup. It's on the way. Fastball, ring up.
2: Tough call there. That was called a strike, but pretty low.
0: Well, two gone.
1: Jessup obviously didn't think it was a strike. The bat was flying out, and we're going to see a pitching change. It's going to be one of those two guys. I haven't seen anyone run out yet. Is that 55?
2: Yes, it is.
0: Keegan Bobbitt is the man, and he stands as possibly the last line of defense for the Grand Valley State Lakers. As he warms up, we'll take a short break and be back, resuming the bottom of the eighth on WICR. Greyhounds ahead by four, 13-9 at Grand Valley.
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0: Keegan Bobbitt steps in as the first left-handed pitcher of the day and of the series for Grand Valley State University. We're rejoining the bottom of the eighth where there's two outs with every base occupied. Top of the lineup is up for Indianapolis. It reads Austin Bodie, Brett Perry, and then Gavin Duran. This top of the lineup has done the job so far. Bodie himself working on a two-walk day. Brett Perry has a single on a sack bunt, and Gavin Duran is fresh off a single on the seventh as well. So we'll see if Bobbitt is able to find Grand Valley State's way out of the eighth.
1: We're going to see a grand slam call. You know, why not? Saw one today already. Let's make it two.
0: Bodie had one in the regional. First pitch to him is well in front of the plate for ball one. The lefty comes set again with runners everywhere. A look to home, deliver the fastball upstairs. Ball two.
1: Bodie's been walked three times already today. The way it's looking, it may be a fourth.
0: He's one pitch away from batting in a run and Luke Smock over at third via a walk. The 3-0 in there, perhaps, as Bodie tosses his bat and gives a look back to the home plate umpire. 3-1, Bodie frustrated. He felt like that should have been another run for the Greyhounds, another walk to his total. 13-9 sets the score with two outs. Bobbitt to Bodie. This fastball not there, and that walks in a run. Luke Smock touches four. It's 14-9, Greyhounds.
2: Bodie taking a very intentional pause there before letting the bat go after that last pitch right before.
1: And Caden, with that walk, Bodie has now tied Coach Reddy with 55 walks in a single season, the record at UIndy.
0: It's a good spot to be, man. Good spot to be on top, sitting right there with Coach. Still two gone. Grand Valley State looking to get out of the inning. 14-9, your score. Brett Perry to the plate. Bobbitt winds, delivers. It's shoulder high, called ball.
2: Perry had to fully turn his shoulders there to get out of the way of that one.
0: Perry, a 348 hitter, and is now 50 games. He's ahead and stays that way. Ball gets past the catcher. Roosh to the plate. He dives, scores, and the Greyhounds will hold up the runners at second and third.
1: This is exactly what you would have wanted for the Greyhounds. Insurance, well, I had a couple insurance points because this is huge for them. And now with a 6-run lead, you can breathe just a little bit easier heading into a couple more at-bats and eventually that ninth inning.
0: Two outs, still a hitter's count for Perry. Watches the off-speed roll across again, shoulder high, ball three.
2: Perry's really had to move out of the way quite a bit on this at-bat as he's just attacking inside.
0: Lefty delivers home at 3-0. And again, misses. And once more, the Greyhounds have everybody on with Gavin Durant to the plate.
1: Make that 13 walks today. I don't know if that was by design, but you just can't have that, really, if you're looking at this game. And that's the reason why they had such a big inning with the 10 runs is because they had multiple walks in that inning. And at the end of the day, this might be the deciding factor of why the Greyhounds move on is because of all the walks that the Lakers have given up, and we'll see another pitcher come in.
0: A couple different digits that read 2-7. I'll give you the name and a couple numbers and figures when we move back to a 15-9 ball game. Still bottom of the eighth, Greyhounds protecting that 6-run lead on 88-7 the Diamond.
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0: Duncan McLaughlin, a 2.72 ERA, sees him on the mound with two outs as Grand Valley State is having a lot of trouble working through the bottom of the eighth. Greyhounds have runners on first, second, and third, occupied by Joey Humphrey at third, Austin Bodie at second, and finally Brett Perry at first, and none other than Gavin Durant will step into the box again today with a chance to bring in three, maybe four.
8: Number two, Gavin Durant.
0: Picked up his first hit of the afternoon in the seventh. McLaughlin's first pitch. It looks like a changeup that sat in the upper third, stayed there for strike one.
1: And watching McLaughlin warm up, doesn't look like he brings a lot of heat. Looks like he relies a lot on the off speed.
0: from 0-1. Fastball elevated, shallow right field, and it's in between everybody, but this time it's brought down by Ryan Stimmick. So finally, McLaughlin is able to get Grand Valley State out of the eighth inning. The ninth upcoming, 15-9 the score after Indianapolis scores two in the eighth inning. Indianapolis baseball continues with possibly just one frame left on WICR.
2: Downing's still out there.
0: Drake Downing still the man on the mound for Indianapolis. The righty came on to finish the seventh, work through the eighth, and now the ninth seems to be his. Grand Valley State, they scored in the fifth, sixth, and seventh, but a crucial zero put up in the eighth by Downing. And one more zero and even a five would allow the Greyhounds to punch their ticket to Cary, North Carolina, the three outs away.
1: And, Caden, you look at Downey, and you mentioned he's going to be in the ninth. The Greyhounds have so many guys they could potentially go to in a situation like this. So you may see him through one out. You may see him through two. You may see him just get pulled in a couple minutes. I mean, who knows? With this situation, down six are the Lakers. I mean, really, they're just hoping and praying at this point for something incredible for them to happen.
0: Well, Greyhounds were in a spot very similar to this against UIS in their first game, where Austin Bodie had just hit a grand slam, and then they had to go into the ninth, and UIS was able to come back and eventually win an extra inning. So the Greyhounds looking to prevent that same scenario. 15-9, the score is down and gets ahead for looking strike one. Will Bowen at the plate. Sees the second pitch, ground to the second. Perry gloves it. It's over to Bowen at first. There's your first out.
2: And first time all day, Bowen has not reached base.
1: We got Morrison on the day. Three hits, three RBIs. And really, you're looking for any type of contact, any way to get on base, because with that one out, you just have to really conserve all these outs.
0: Downing can fill up the zone up by as many as he is, and he does so. It's a fastball across the outer edge for strike one.
1: You look to him go off speed here.
0: 0-1. Taking up the middle. It's off the right boot of Duran. It's still in the infield. Nobody knows where it's at. But Morrison's going to stay put at first base.
2: One of those very weird hops that a baseball can take on turf.
0: There's a chance it goes down as an error, but I'd be very surprised if so. That ball was hit very hard. It would have been a very tough pick for even a talented Duran to get.
2: Yeah, that's one of those decisions as a scorekeeper where it's kind of 50-50, and it's like you generally do not want to penalize the fielder for that and go with the head.
1: Does introduce now a potential double play to get him to carry.
0: With one out, Downing's first offering to the plate is low and out of the zone. Aiden Van Inkevorts had a double in the sixth inning. He's ahead in the count, but only for so long as Downing evens it up. Check of the wrist, a check of the runner on first. And the right-handed pitcher comes set to the plate. Inside, called strike two.
1: And looking at the fans behind us, I think they can start to feel it a little bit. Dugout as well. You're just one more strike and one out away.
0: One out with one on. 1-2 count. Downing out of the stretch. Slider right back to him. It's caught by Perry to first base. It can't be collected. Throw wouldn't have been in time anyways, but second out is on the board.
1: Here we go. If you're the Lakers, you're throwing everything you got at it. One out away from carry.
0: Jovan Gill steps in, the left-handed hitter, the last breath of life for Grand Valley State, the one seed of the Midwest region with their backs against the ropes to the seven seed right now in the top of the ninth. Greyhounds going to close it out, Downing on the mound with two outs. Fastball up and out. Aiden Van Neckefort is going to walk to second base. Greyhounds don't care. They'll take their six-run lead and work with two gone. And 1-0 Downing on the way. Can't get a strike call on the 1-0. It's 2-0 after the fastball. Van Neckefort will also advance to third base untouched. Heavy shift for Indianapolis. The 2-0 from Drizzy. Slider, can't catch any of the plate. It's 3-0.
1: Just got to find the box here. I mean, you have walks to give, but obviously you just want to end it right here.
0: Here comes Downing. Fastball down the pipe. Strike one. We'll see if Downing lives there. And a 3-1 count. Delivery, slider, called strike, 3-2.
2: Not sure Gill was particularly happy with that call.
1: The dugout's feeling it. They can start to taste it. Caden, full count.
0: The payoff from Drizzy. Slider right there, but ball four. That'll put runners at first and third. Still two outs and a whole lot of scoring to do for the Lakers.
1: Strada, one hit, one walk in the day, does have an RBI. And once again, just get on base. That's kind of the name of the game.
0: Downing with a fresh count. It's upstairs at the letters, calling for a first pitch ball. Estrada, last time he reached base was in the sixth, had a RBI single in the first. The 1-0 is right there, called strike one. Grand Valley seems to be in the mode where they're taking the strike before they're letting any bats fly. Count even at ones for Downing. Slider, low and out, ball two.
1: I like the idea a lot from Downing. No, make him chase to something. You have the two outs. You have the outfield already. You're up by six, right? I mean, just get him to chase after something.
0: 2-1, hacked out and whiffed. It's 2-2. Fastball at the eyes.
1: I look all around me, Caden. The phones are out. They're videoing potential super regional champion. Calling the Greyhounds' name.
0: What a team. What a program. What a performance. 2-2 with two outs. It's taken into right field, and this game will be a little bit longer. Joey Humphrey collects as Grand Valley State scores one. It's 15-10.
2: Grand Valley not going to go down without a fight here. They're able to get yet another runner into scoring position.
1: They're trying to claw themselves back into this game, but it's going to be a tough road ahead.
0: 15-10 ball game for Downing. He attacks the zone for a called strike home with a fastball. He'll check his glove side wrist. Comes set. All of his attention on the batter. At 0-1, it's behind Mason. Runner stays put at third, and Javon Gill.
1: Looks like he just kind of lost it. Slider going inside and down. And you're looking now with a 1-1 count. It's even. You're just looking to get some touching of the plate, get you in a favorable 1-2, and potentially with a closeout.
2: Strada did move second there as well.
0: Sugan. It takes to the right side of the field. Brett Perry to Brayton Bowen. You better buy your ticket to carry because the Greyhounds are heading to North Carolina for the third time in 4 years.
2: Just excellent work this afternoon by the Greyhounds. Once they had that big 10-run spot in the bottom of the fourth, they were not going to let this game and another trip to carry out of their sight.
1: And, Caden, what a season for these Greyhounds. A rough start to the year, able to build themselves back, go on a run, through the GLVC, go on a run after losing the first game in the regional, to now be the super regional champs, to go to carry, to go to the World Series. What a run it's been for the Greyhounds, and it ain't stopping here.
0: The Greyhounds work back to the super regional after disappointment last year, losing to Northwood in three games. And they make it better. They redeem themselves. And once again, that flying eye will hang high above the USA Baseball Complex in Cary. What a game. What a team. What a performance. Putting up 15 runs in a super regional game. Absolutely amazing. Everyone's going to get lined up for the picture in front of the pitcher's mound, reading 2026 tickets punched.
2: Looks like there's also a trophy now, which they've gotten rid of super regional trophies at the Division I level anymore. Because when I was with Evansville and they took the regional in Greenville, nothing, just shirts.
0: Greyhounds, they're going to be buying a new trophy case here soon with all the regional titles that they have. We'll take a quick break as the Greyhounds admire their super regional win as they're handed the trophy and come back with a talk with Al Reddy and perhaps one of the Greyhound baseball players on 88.7, the Diamond.
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0: Greyhounds hold the regional championship trophy high above the head of head coach Al Reddy. And this was a hard-fought, grueling season to this point, and it continues on after a 15-run performance against Grand Valley State. Liz, we've said it time and time again, this Grand Valley State team, number one seed in the region for a region. They boasted the second best ERA in the country at just a 3.54, and somehow the Greyhounds were able to score 15 today, 6 yesterday. This is one of the best hitting teams in the country.
1: Absolutely, and they were not just even coming into this. Top 25 in a couple of different hitting stats, so the Greyhounds have had that offense there. It just took a little bit to materialize throughout the season, but once they got it going at the end of the GLVC season and in that regional, they haven't stopped. They're really good at even figuring out the pitchers that, to everyone else, are incredibly tough to hit off of.
0: I love hearing that. They did that same thing at the end of the regional after they won. That starts your engines. Of course, the Indy 500 back home in Indy is just a couple days from now. That track's going to be blazing hot, just like this team, with just as much momentum as this team. A lot of smiles to go around. Already had the Gatorade dumped on him, and all kinds of high fives on his way over here. A privilege to talk to a coach who's going to carry for the third time in recent memory, as he wants it as a player himself. Coach, that goes without being said, but you win yet another Super Regional. What did it take?
2: It took everything, man. These guys, Grand Valley, I tip my cap to them, man. They just wouldn't go away. They just kept, you know, getting people on base and, you know, getting one guy closer to tying it up. But at the end of the day, those gritty hounds, man, we just found a way to get it done.
0: What goes in to a 10 spots in the bottom of the fourth? After a somewhat slow start in the first three, everything broke open for you guys.
2: Yeah, we had the starting pitcher, you know, his pitch count was up, Avery, and, I figured he was going to make a couple mistakes, and, sure enough, he did, and we made him pay for it, and that's what you got to do. You know, we battled at the plate, and, you know, we just grinded out at-bats and kept finding a way to get people on base, and then we had a big couple of big, huge, timely hits that at the end of the day were the difference in the ball game.
0: And, of course, Luke Smock goes yard with Ducks on the Pond, a big bases loaded grand slam. What's that mean to see a play like that get your dugout up? And
2: yeah, you know, it was only a matter of time. I mean, Luke Smock's got some juice. And, he had he had more than his fair share of home runs last year. And, you know, it was just a matter of time before, you know, he popped a couple this year. And it couldn't have come at a better time, I'll tell you that.
3: And, Coach, we talked to you at dinner a couple of nights ago, talking about everyone doubting you guys, counting you guys out. How does it feel to punch your ticket?
2: They didn't do their homework. They should have checked into it a little bit more, and they would have saw, you know, just how resilient this bunch is, and what we've done down the stretch. Again, I think we were, you guys would have to look up our record, but I know we were 20-6 at some point in the second half, and you know, I know we took a loss in the regional, but that's another, you know, there's another 6 straight wins after that. That loss in the regional there, that could have, you know, been any one of those games could have eliminated us after that. But we just stood our ground and kept on, you know, marching forward. And, you know, we find ourselves marching all the way to Cary again.
1: Coach, this was your third Super Regional in 4 years. How much do you think having that experience of being in this situation before helped you against a team like Grand Valley with this being their first time here in a long time?
2: Oh, the experience is priceless. There's no question about it. Even the guys that I know, we have 27 new players on our roster this year, but the experience that's back that played, where we hosted the Super last year is priceless. You cannot replace it. And the season that we had and the adversity that we experienced in the first half was also priceless. But, again, I can't take anything away from Grand Valley's you know, 40, 47 or 48 wins that they had, but there wasn't a whole lot of signs of trouble in those, you know, during the course of the season for them. And so it can be difficult. I've been there before where the first, you know, signs of adversity is in the postseason. And, you know, you maybe don't always handle it the best. And for us, it's the exact opposite. We've been experiencing it all year long. You know, we're used to trading punches back and forth and, you know, finding a way to win. And again, that's what happened here today.
3: One of the final questions for you, Coach. Austin Bodie has had an incredible season, actually has now tied your walk record at 55. I know you probably don't care much about records, but what does that feel like and how great of a season he has had?
2: Well, number one, records were made to be broken. I couldn't be happier. Austin Bodie's the best college hitter I've ever coached and ever seen live. I mean, I've seen some good ones on TV, there's no question about it, but he's one of the best I've ever seen, and I can't believe people keep pitching to him. You know, he just, you know, punishes the opposition for throwing the ball over the plate, and, you know, he's a huge, huge part of the reason why we're going back to Cary.
0: Coach, thank you for your time. Congratulations. Have fun tonight with your team. Can't wait to see you in Cary.
2: Thanks, guys.
0: Another regional championship for head coach Al Reddy and the Greyhounds. And this one should be a fun bus ride home.
3: Oh, it's going to be a great bus ride home, Caden.
0: And a day, you could say a day early, perhaps, as well.
1: That's going to be important, getting that rest before Cary and having that extra day, that there are going to be some teams that will not get that did have to go to an if-necessary game tomorrow.
0: And adding to that point, you also kept Aiden Tran after a great start in the regional and even a relief appearance in that same regional. You keep him super healthy, super rested. He'll be back in time for Cary. And this whole pitching staff did everything that they needed to do. We've talked about the hitting, but on the bump, on the mound, the Greyhounds were able to keep great hitting teams at bay, and they have this entire postseason.
3: Yes, they have, and this has been a great season for them overall, and they're making an incredible run, and I don't know if that stops Justin Cary the first or second round. This could be a team to go all the way.
0: What do you guys feel that it will take? Liz, I'll talk to you. You've seen championships won at the highest level. What do you notice among championship teams?
1: That they are usually the most resilient teams. They're the teams where even if they make a mistake, they're able to bounce back from it. And I think that's something the Greyhounds have in spades, that probably a lot of teams that they're going to face aren't going to have that. It's part of why they won here, that Grand Valley never really saw any adversity. So the minute they had some, they kind of fell apart. And they will likely get a couple teams in Cary that exact same way. And also, a big part of it is also just the belief you have in your team and the fact that you can come back. That mindset takes you so much further than I think anybody that has not played a game like this or played at the highest level doesn't quite understand. Because anybody can be really good on the stat line. Not everybody can be good up in the head when they're not doing well.
0: You know, it's hard to find your way out when the house is burning down. The Greyhounds have done it time and time again. Even after losing their first game of the regional, they went four straight to head back to the Supers, and they get it done in two against Grand Valley after a 15-10 victory here this afternoon. Any final thoughts from either of you today?
3: Time to go to North Carolina.
1: Very exciting as an alum who was here for the end of the Vaught days, where baseball was kind of up and down, to see the success that Coach Reddy has been able to take this program to with their alma mater. So very exciting to see.
0: That, Liz Holbrook, you heard Nate Long. My name is Caden Colford. I want to say thank you for tuning in to WICR's Greyhound baseball coverage. Unfortunately, softball lost their second game of the Super Regional today, but we want to give props to their great season and the winningest coach in Greyhound history, and Coach Frost as well. But the Greyhounds will represent the Midwest region in Cary. That flag will again fly high in North Carolina. Thank you for listening, and we'll be back for Division II World Series action on WICR. For now, I'm Caden Colford saying God bless and good night from Allendale, Michigan.
4: 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On June 19th, explore a day with Dowland as we trace the arc of a single day in Dowland's lifetime. Profeta della Quinta presents From the Synagogue to the Palace on June 21st. And Baroque violinist Rachel Barton Pine and Ars Musica Chicago present the music of Corelli on July 10th. The Blakeman Gerber Indianapolis International Baroque Competition closes the season on July 12th. 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

0: These Boots Are Made for Walking by Nikki Parrott on The Diamond. This is Maggie just out of producing that very thrilling UND Super Regional victory for baseball, defeating Grand Valley State 15-10. They get down and ready for the D2 World Series now. As for music, this hour you got a mix of the classics and some new hot tunes. You have John Coltrane coming up soon, but you also have Tom Rotella a bit after that. However, first off and foremost, Angola by Roger Glenn here on WICR 88.7 The Diamond.
1: For a movie to engage its audience, it has to have a riveting opening scene. 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

0: Roger Glenn on the Diamond, taking a look at traffic and weather at the start of this hour. In terms of your traffic, you have stopped traffic due to an accident on I-465 east side southbound between I-70 exit 44 east and I-74 exit 49. This is a 50-minute delay. Stay off of this. That's quite literally all I can say. I-465 east side southbound between I-70 exit 44 east and I-74 exit 49. Mess. 50 minutes. There's an accident. Keep that in mind if you're in the area. Traffic hazard on the left shoulder with stop traffic from Harding Street, exit 4. There is spilled yellow paint on eastbound 465. This is on the south side of 465 after I-65, exit 53 with a 15-minute delay. Again, paint spilled on the side of paint spilled on the side of I-465 south side eastbound after I-65 exit 53, 15-minute delay. You have another accident, a multi-car accident, with two left lanes blocked on the same area. That's actually much more poignant because that's an 80-minute delay. That's where the yellow paint is spilled from. I would prefer if they swapped the two on here, but that's a computer's fault, but an accident with the two left lanes blocked on I-465 south side westbound before I-65 exit 53 with an 80-minute delay with paint that has spilled eastbound in that same area, which is causing a 15-minute delay on the eastbound location of that. So the moral of the story is don't be on I-465 south side at all. As particularly after I-65 exit 53, particularly within that area, absolute mess right now. You also have stopped traffic on I-70 eastbound between Tibbs Avenue and I-65 south split with a 15-minute delay. Stop and go traffic on I-465 west side southbound between I-65 exit 20 and I-74 exit 16 with a 10-minute delay. Stop and go traffic on I-65 northbound between Keystone Avenue 10 exit 107 and the I-70 south split with a 10-minute delay. Stop and go traffic on I-65 southbound between County Road 550 South, Meadowview Drive, and 71st Street exit 124 with a 10-minute delay. You have another long delay on the north side of I-65 with stop and go traffic on I-65 southbound between 38th Street, Kessler Boulevard exit 119 and the I-70 south split southbound only with a 40-minute delay. You have lastly stop and go traffic on I-70 westbound between Emerson Avenue exit 87 and the I-65 north split with a 15-minute delay. As for your weather, to make things worse, it's raining out at the current moment. So that definitely compounds all the chaos going on the roads at the moment. This rain is not going to let up. It's going to stay steady. Thankfully, none of it is going to go into the severe category, but it's going to stay all day, all night, and it's only going to decrease throughout the afternoon on Saturday. So sending you now into Prosaste Salon by Ivonic and Jeff Keezer here on the WICR Traffic Helicopter.
1: 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Bob James has been part of the jazz and R&B scene since the 1960s. 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

This is Diane Marino, and you're listening to 88.7 WICR, The Diamond. Public radio that's a cut above.

I Want to Talk About You by John Coltrane on Diamond, that legendary solo there in that latter half of the song. Usually I do not do traffic breaks twice in a row. I think some of the extended delays on our interstates warrants that, so that is what I'm going to do, starting with an accident with two left lanes blocked, a multi-vehicle accident on I-465 south side westbound before I-65 exit 53. This is a 60-minute delay on this road. It is absolutely a mess there right now. On that same location, I-465 south side at I-65 exit 53 is also a delay on the eastbound side because of a large amount of yellow paint that has spilled over the road. So that's about a 10-minute delay there at the current moment. However, as a whole, the areas of I-465 south side westbound before I-65 exit 53 and the area at I-465 south side before I-65 exit 53 are, it's pretty much a no-go zone altogether at the current moment, unless you want to be stuck in the traffic for an hour while they clean that up. You also have an extended traffic incident on I-465 east side southbound between I-70 exit 44 east and I-74 exit 49. This has a 35-minute delay right now, so that's also potentially another location that might be a no-go zone. I-465 east side between I-70 exit 44 and I-74 exit 49. You also have stopped traffic on I-465 north side westbound between Allisonville Road exit 35 and Meridian Street exit 31 with a 20-minute delay, and stop and go traffic on I-70 eastbound between Harding Street exit 78 and the I-65 south split with a 10-minute delay. You also have stop and go traffic due to the earlier traffic hazard that was on I-465 south side eastbound. That is officially 10 minutes. So you also have stop and go traffic on I-465 west side southbound between I-65 exit 20 and I-74 exit 16 with a 10-minute delay. Stop and go traffic due to road construction on I-65 northbound between Keystone Avenue exit 107 and the I-70 south split with a 10-minute delay. And another really long delay on I-65 north side. This is stop and go traffic on I-65 southbound between 38th Street, Kessler Boulevard, exit 119, and the I-70 south split southbound only with a 30-minute delay. And lastly, you have stop-and-go traffic on I-70 westbound between Emerson Avenue, exit 87, and the I-65 north split. But the biggest area of concern is I-465 south side before and at I-65 exit 53 with that multi-car accident that is now currently down to a 50-minute delay. So they are getting things cleaned up over there. Weather is completely unchanged. It's raining. It's going to keep raining. It's going to rain until it doesn't rain tomorrow night, and then it might start raining again Sunday. It's a lot of rain. Thankfully, no severity in those storms. However, still puts a damper on the spirits nonetheless, including a potential threat to the Indianapolis 500 on Sunday. Sending you now into Shimmer by Tom Rotella on the WICR Weather Machine.

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0: Love Light and Flight by Carol V. DeShield Jr. on the Diamond. Now, Memorial Day weekend officially is starting, I would say, and what comes with it is an event known as Motorsports Christmas, which is some very major IndyCar, Formula One, and NASCAR races on the same day, Memorial Day Sunday. Now, it's going to look a little different this year. Usually F1 races at Monaco on that day. They're not. They're racing at Circuit Gilles Villeneuve up in Montreal, Canada. So Sunday's events are going to be the Indianapolis 500 first, which pre-race starts at 10 a.m. The race itself, I think, starts at 11. I may be wrong. Do not quote me on that. What you can quote me on is that the F1 race starts at 4 p.m. Eastern, and the NASCAR race, the Coke 600 at Charlotte Motor Speedway, starts at 8. Now, we'll start. I want to discuss a little interesting little fact about each three of these events throughout today's broadcast, if traffic allows for it. But I'm going to start with what is undebatedly the least important event that day, which is the F1 race, the Grand Prix at Canada in Montreal, which is a story of one Robert Kubica, a Polish F1 driver, who in 2007, on lap 27 of the Canadian Grand Prix, clipped the back of another car in front of him. He careened about 300 kilometers an hour into a barrier. He hit this barrier. His car flew back in front of the track, flipped over the track, like literally did a little flip on its side over the pavement, went back into the other side of the runoff and nailed a concrete wall after the car had already been essentially destroyed and all protections on it were gone. Miraculously, Kubica was not just only like minorly injured and only missed one race, but he was responsive and moving in the car when safety crews got there. And then he went on to keep slaying the season, finished in the top 5 in points, and then in the year afterwards, in 2008, he finished 4th and got a win at the very same track he had that horrifying accident at, the Canadian Grand Prix at Circuit Gilles Villeneuve, his first and only Formula One Grand Prix victory, and as far as I know, he is the highest performing Pole to ever compete in that series. So, little fun story of redemption there for Robert Kubica. Sending you now into Lakeside Drive by Doug McDonald here on the WICR circuit.
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2: 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It's not just about the songs either. It's about the memories and stories that go with them. 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

0: The Circle by Kate McGarry on the Diamond is a very spiritual song there, and more so than what I usually hear on here, I'd say. Like that a lot. Taking is still Maggie here until 7, taking another look at traffic and weather. At the start of this hour, we have stop traffic on I-465 east side southbound between I-70 exit 44 east and I-74 exit 49 is due to an accident. This is a 30-minute delay. You also have an accident with two left lanes blocked on I-465 south side westbound before I-65 exit 53. This is due to an earlier multi-car accident. Most of the vehicles have been towed away. However, there is a paint spill from the accident that is still being cleaned up. It's still about another 40-minute delay on that road right now. You also have stop traffic on I-70 westbound between Sherman Drive and the I-65 north split with a 10-minute delay. Stop and go traffic on I-465 north side westbound between Allisonville Road exit 35 and Meridian Street exit 31 with a 10-minute delay. You also have stop and go traffic on I-465 west side southbound between I-65 exit 20 and I-74 exit 16 with a 10-minute delay. And lastly, another long one, stop and go traffic on the I-65 I-70 collector southbound between Dr. Martin Luther King Jr. Street exit 117 and southbound only I-70 south split with a 35-minute delay. Rain is still afoot, is still falling, and we're still going to keep getting it throughout tonight. Chances will continue to dwindle into tomorrow evening, where it should dissipate by tomorrow night. However, we'll just have to wait and see. It's been a very rainy week altogether. Sending you now into No Wonder by Judy Wexler here on the WICR Cumulus Cloud.
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0: Sunday Morning by Lindley Hamilton on the Diamond. Now, the next event I want to talk about for the Motorsport Christmas is the Coke 600 at Charlotte Motor Speedway, one of NASCAR's major events on their schedule. I want to talk specifically about the 2005 edition of the event and highlight that it wasn't necessarily one of the best races, but certainly one of the most chaotic. So in the run-up for it, the track, Charlotte Motor Speedway, was very wear. Pavement was worn down. It was about 45 years old by that point and needed a repave. What the track decided to do was that they diamond grinded the surface, which wasn't necessarily a repave in the traditional sense, but they use a bunch of tips of diamonds, grind it against the surface, and it's supposed to lengthen the lifespan of the surface overall. However, all it did was make the track surface incredibly rough on the tires and cause a lot of tire failures. This, combined with drivers getting used to a narrower, just kind of track groove because of new walls installed as well, also just kind of compounded that chaos. But the main issue is that tires were blowing left and right, and this became a major issue during the race itself, which caused it to have 22 total cautions and last over 5 hours. Now, it's already a long race. It's 600 miles. It's in the title, but that certainly bizarre series of events didn't help. Not only that, but there is a weird amount of incidents where teammates took out other teammates, and there was also a failure in the track sealer early in the race, where track sealer came out of the track used to seal a crack in the surface that ended up patching a hole in Jeff Gordon's grill and forced him to get that repaired. So overall, it also finished in a completely unprecedented way. Jimmy Johnson took a photo finish victory over Bobby Labonte, becoming the first ever driver to three-peat the Coke 600 2003, 2004, and 2005. There is also 21 different leaders in the event, which is unusual for a track like Charlotte Motor Speedway. Overall, it was complete chaos. If you want to watch the race, be my guest. I would only watch a bridge version of it, because a lot of it is just cars behind a pace car pacing around an oval because tires couldn't stop blowing and people couldn't stop wrecking. However, if you like chaos, then it's a good race to watch and throw your brain out the window. Donnie's Groove by Miles Donahue here on the WICR Oval.
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0: Donnie's Groove by Miles Donahue on the Diamond. I like the way that ended there. Taking one last look at traffic and weather for this show, we have stopped traffic on I-465 east side southbound between I-70 exit 44 east and I-74 exit 49 with a 20-minute delay. You also have an accident with two left lanes blocked due to a... Excuse me, I almost had a sneeze there. You have an accident with two left lanes blocked with all vehicles towed away, but still a yellow paint spill being cleaned up on I-465 south side westbound before I-65 exit 53 with a 35-minute delay. They've gotten that cleaned up considerably well in the past hour. You also have stop-and-go traffic on I-465 west side southbound between I-65 exit 20 and I-74 exit 8-16 with a 10-minute delay, and stop-and-go traffic on the I-65-I-70 collector southbound between 29th Street exit 116 and the I-70 south split southbound only with a 10-minute delay. In terms of weather, your outlook for tomorrow actually does look a little bit better. There's still going to be a chance of rain in the morning and early afternoon tomorrow. However, it's going to actually lighten up a little bit throughout the late afternoon into some partly sunny temperature. Today's a lost cause, though. It's going to be cloudy and rainy throughout the remainder of it, so don't expect any hope for today. Southern Gate by Brent Laidler here on The Diamond.
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5: 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Well, that is, until we play them. It's not

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Dolly Jones by Bria Skanberg on the Diamond. Now to our last part of our motorsport Christmas rundown, of course, the one and only Indianapolis 500. Yet another running of it comes this Sunday. Is one of my favorite days of the year, one of my favorite events of the year, each and every single time. It's a very, very major event in our family, but enough about that. I want to specifically talk about the 2011 running, and if you pay any attention to the race, you probably know where this is going already. I was at the track many times that month when I was still little Maggie. I got to experience the fun of taking shelter during a tornado warning during that month on a bump day 2011, the Sunday before the race. So that was a lot of fun. However, I was at the race myself, and I was with my family, of course, and it went on as a normal race. I admittedly don't remember too much of it. However, near the end, I was very excited because the car that was leading was a car that I really liked. I just thought it had a good livery. It was the number 4 Panther Racing of J.R. Hildebrand, a driver who was a rookie that season, who fizzled out of IndyCar. I shouldn't say fizzled out. He stuck around for a pretty decent amount of time. But this is his rookie year, driving for a team that had finished second in the previous 3 Indianapolis 500s. It was a big story that if they were able to win, break that streak. They also had the National Guard colors on that car. Well, J.R. Hildebrand was leading on the last couple of laps. Pit strategy, fuel strategy, threw everything off in the race, and so it came ultimately down to who is going to benefit the most in the pit cycle and be number one on track when the race ended. This was J.R. Hildebrand. On the last lap, he took the white flag, rounded the track as usual. The crowd was cheering like crazy because it was National Guard car. It was Memorial Day, or Sunday before Memorial Day. It was the biggest race of the year. Well, rounding out of turn 4, Hildebrand hits the wall, nails it. Went way too high trying to get around a lap car, and nails the wall. Now, he is still a decent amount in front of second place, and he is right at the finish line. He is right before there. However, right before he is able to cross the finish line first, a number 98 Dan Weldon comes by and passes him and takes the win and leads his only lap that day, the most important lap. And of course, Weldon was taken from us later that year. However, that was his last victory, and it is an absolutely glorious and fun one, albeit at the expense of a team that was very well beloved. They are not around anymore, and a rookie Indy 500 winner who unfortunately never got a win after that. And Panther never was able to get that monkey off their back either. Knowing some of the things of some of the internal politics of that team, I can't necessarily say that they did deserve it. However, JR absolutely did not deserve that happening in his final or in his first year. But Weldon, very memorable victory. The William Rast 98 still sits rent-free in my mind and the mind of so many other Hoosiers and race fans around the world. I highly recommend watching that finish to the 2011 Indianapolis 500 if you haven't seen it or are not a race fan. And I'll send you now into Herky Jerky by Bob Mincer and the WDR Big Band here on The Diamond.

0: Dad, host of The Kitchen Party, Kaylee. I hope you'll join me every Sunday at 10 p.m. for the best music from Ireland, Scotland, Canada, and the U.S. The Kitchen Party, Kaylee. 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

0: Herky Jerky by Bob Mincer and the WDR Big Band Cologne here on The Diamond. Now, before I go, I do want to take just this opportunity to talk a bit about Memorial Day, my relationship with it. I come from a family that has had a pretty decent chunk of military members, none that have made the ultimate sacrifice, but many who have been injured, harmed by war in some ways, and many other veterans that I have had the pleasure of speaking to have told me on more than one occasion that there, despite what we may see in movies and in old folk tales, there really is not glory or honor in war at all. It's a hellscape. It is the absolute bottom of humanity, and many veterans will tell you this. And I, for individuals to know that, for individuals to know that while they are fighting for their own communities and thinking about their own people and their lives, their families, their loved ones, they are still bearing the responsibility of potentially enduring and participating in actions that they themselves don't necessarily agree with, that they themselves know will put them at odds with their morality at some point. And I think we are really seeing that at the current moment with our current warfare situations that our own nation is currently involved in. And I think to see that, to acknowledge that, to know that, and still make the decision to undergo that training for leadership, for strength and knowledge and sacrifice, all for people, all for the sake of either bettering yourself or wanting to protect those around you, better those around you, support those around you. I see that as a supremely honorable decision. And I mean, regardless of if you believe that there is any glory or honor in war or any service of that, I believe it all is varying. However, I do thank you nonetheless, no matter what your feelings on that, on your service or where you may have served, may have been. I know all of my family have a difficult time talking about their own service, and I know many others like that as well. But at the same time, while you may not have gone out and become these fabled warriors like a lot of people tend to really put this image of veterans on, you still went out, bettered yourself, improved yourself, went through absolute just very vicious training just overall, mentally, physically, and you did that all for the people around you, or for yourself, or just for the people that you love, the towns and places that you love. That's honorable nonetheless at the end of the day, regardless of where they get sent to, deployments, how any of that goes. That decision alone is honorable, and that alone should be cherished regardless of anything else that goes with it. So rest in peace to all the souls lost in battle, no matter when, no matter where, and my condolences to any family who has veterans who are lost. It's just a weekend where in very tough times we should all come together and love each other, support each other, honor those who have passed in ways that I think are more celebratory than somber, to just discuss the lives of people, to discuss what makes us happy for those that we have lost, for those who have served that we have lost, and to remember what about them makes us smile. So I'm sorry for rambling on a little bit. It's a day I have a lot of emotions about, a day that's very important for my family and many others out there. So I love you. Take care. I will be back next week on Wednesday, 3 to 5 p.m., I will leave you with Ray's Tune by Reggie Quinterly here on The Diamond. Take care.
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0: Hi, I'm Jason Wyom. Join me and my partner in crime, the Todd, every Saturday night for a blast from the past here on 88.7 The Diamond. 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We dig up obscure songs and tunes that were hits back in the day that aren't heard on radio anymore. Well, that is until we play them. It's not just about the songs either. 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

0: This summer, celebrate the 60th anniversary of the Indianapolis Early Music Festival June through July at the Indiana History Center. Friday, June 12th, Gut, Wind, and Wire with soprano Molly Netter features the music of Dowland and his contemporaries. Then on June 14th, take a tour of Europe with Matthias Malta and Ensemble Caprice as they journey through Baroque summits. On June 19th, explore a day with Dowland as we trace the arc of a single day in Dowland's lifetime. Profeta della Quinta presents From the Synagogue to the Palace on June 21st. And Baroque violinist Rachel Barton Pine and Ars Musica Chicago present the music of Corelli on July 10th. The Blakeman Gerber Indianapolis International Baroque Competition closes the season on July 12th. Five finalists will perform for the $15,000 top prize with the Indianapolis Baroque Orchestra. 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